0: Yeah, that was a cool song with the singer speaking some Gaelic in there. All right, and we've got another guapo comparison. The classic song, Do You Love Me? Well, it was originally done by a band called The Contours, so listen to them first.
1: You broke my heart, 'cause I couldn't dance. You didn't even want me around. And now I'm back to let you know I can really shake 'em down.

Okay. Red Wing Greg, I'm not exactly sure what you're saying. There are no interruptions. Is that my stream? Does everyone hear the interruptions? Oh, okay. There were a couple of glitches coming from YouTube, but that's just YouTube being YouTube. It's nothing wrong with the net or anything like that. So I guess what Red Wing was going for was a comparison between the original Fly Like an Eagle, which is, of course, Mr. Steve Miller. Let me cue that up. And then also, apparently, the singer named Seal did a version, and I have that as well. And I will cue that up. So let's listen to the Steve Miller version first.

And Beach Barb wanted to hear some Sly and the Family Stone, their classic dance to the music, and guess what? Billy Joel did a cover of it during his 2000 Years live concert. So we're going to listen to that version as well. Here's Dance to the Music.

0: on the guitar from Long Beach. Oh no, I'm sorry. Oh, big difference, from Oceanside. On the guitar, say hello to Mr. Tommy Burns.
1: And that was a Billy Joel version of that tune. And now for a station break.
2: R&B.
1: And we've got a request from Guapo for a song called Love Can Be a Dangerous Thing by Pat Alger. And I'm not exactly sure what this business is that it's associated with Barbara Feldon and Chris Bolger. Perhaps we can find out what in the chat what that's all about. Of course, Barbara Feldon, as us oldsters remember, was the gal who played 99 on the show Get Smart. And she was hot. Okay, here's Love Can Be a Dangerous Thing.

and some psychedelic cow sills for Beach Barb there. All right, another guapo request is by Chris Bolger. This is called Barbara Feldon, who we just discussed, and this is a live version. It was done in New Jersey.

0: smart.
1: Yes, Barbara filled an ancient 99 from the old TV show from the 1960s, Get Smart, the spy parody that they did. It was very, very funny. Well, Clay reminded us that actually Toto did a song too about, it's probably about Barbara Feldon. They never actually say that, but the song is entitled 99, and I'll bet it was inspired by her. Here's Toto from their Hydra album with 99.

and some Toto for you there. Well, we'd like to remind you that our shows start at 2 p.m. Central Time here at Radio Free Dish Nuts every Sunday afternoon. We start off with Lynn's show from Pasadena, Texas, and then we move on to Ron Hauger's Rocket Show from 3 to 5. 5 to 7, it's yours truly, Radio Free Roadkill, here every Sunday afternoon. Getting my days mixed up again. And then from 7 to 10 p.m., it's Ray T. Mahorney with his show with lots of great music and political commentary. And then at 10 p.m., it's The Gate Show with Ringo D. Starr and his stories of the paranormal and music. So tune in Sundays every Sunday at 2 p.m. Central Time for our lineup. Also, you can go to dishnuts.net. That's www.dishnuts.net. And check out the program schedule there for all our fine shows. We've got live shows starting at 6 p.m. every weekday and earlier on the weekend. So do check that out. And you can even make a little donation to our server costs if you would like to. There's a way to do that there. And we've got one last comparison here for Mr. Guapo. This is Peace of My Heart, the classic that Janis Joplin, of course, made famous, but it was originally done by Irma Franklin. Now, that's the sister of Aretha Franklin, and apparently Aretha also covered the song. But here's the Irma Franklin version, and then we'll get to Janis.

And since we're in a kind of a 60s psychedelic mood, how about we end the show with some Jimi Hendrix from the RU Experienced album? This is Stone Free.

Well, that's it for the show tonight, folks. Hope you enjoyed yourselves. Thanks for being in the chat, and thanks for all your great requests. Until next week, everybody have a great week. Be healthy, and happy trails to you.

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2: 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Elsewhere, it's Wednesday, August 10th at 0100 UTC. 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
3: Yeah, good evening, Bruce, and everybody else in the net. 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We meet every Tuesday night at 8 p.m. Central for the purpose of discussing AmSat and related topics and satellites and space and all that kind of good stuff. We've got a whole bunch of it tonight. Interesting batch of URLs. Just couldn't leave them alone. Had to just keep adding to it. I guess the biggest news is that the European geostationary satellite is going to be delayed a bit until third quarter 2017. But in the meantime, we can fly around in balloons and things. In fact, first item on the top of my list came from Charlie, K5VNG. But we'll get into that in just a minute. First, we're going to take a standby for local check-ins, W5ACM.
4: 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K5, ENG, Andy. This is Kilo, Golf 5, France, Quebec X-ray, Bill in Missouri City.
3: Check-ins, got WV5Y, means we've got Marty on tap tonight, and that means that you can call in at 713-467-9870, 713-467-9870. Next up, we've got Charlie, K5ENG, the guy that sent me a curious item that we'll be talking about here in just a minute. We got Bill, KG5FQX. The demo guy from the Austin Summerfest, as he received a pass of AO85 out there next to the parking lot in the northwest corner of SAME from the Austin Summerfest on a nice warm day. Yes, but it was a good time. It was standing room only at the AMSAT talk. That was kind of fun since I was doing the AMSAT talk. And a whole bunch of people wanted to see what it was like to receive AO85. Now, getting into AO85 with a handy talkie is not trivial. But Bill tried anyway. Why not? Just to see what would happen. Typically, though, it's going to take more than that, or it's going to take an empty pass overhead. And that just doesn't happen. But nevertheless, a good time was had by all. We've got a picture of Bill operating that we'll have later on with SlowScan TV, so be sure and stand by for that. Further check-ins, do we have anybody else? W5ACM. Okay, Interlander 10 technical data. I'm looking at that sheet of paper, but that's not where we're going. We'll go with the little synopsis, and we'll leave it up to you to follow the URL over to info about Interlander 10. The largest aircraft currently flying uses innovative technology to combine the best characteristics of fixed-wing aircraft and helicopters with lighter-than-air technology to create a new breed of hyper-efficient aircraft. It can stay airborne for up to 5 days at a time if manned, and for over 2 weeks unmanned. It will fulfill a wide range of communication, cargo carrying, and survey roles in both the military and commercial sectors, all with a significantly lower carbon footprint than other forms of air transport. So you got to check that one out. Bizarre looking. Did you hear that? It's a combination of the best characteristics of fixed-wing aircraft and helicopters with lighter-than-air technology. Sounds like a lot of helium to me. But be sure and take a look at some of the pictures available. In fact, that's one of the things I did. I went over to Google and I typed in Airlander 10, but I wanted to see what the pictures look like. Well, you get a lot of related pictures, but you also get the real thing, so that was fun to look at some of the photographs and artists' conceptions that have occurred over the last 4 years since its inaugural test flight. This is W5ACM with Houston AmSatNet. Okay, E. Mike McCardle gives us the AmSat News Service items this evening. By the way, we'll be passing it over to Marty and Bruce here in about 10 minutes. If you want to check in via APRS to WV5Y, email to kk5do@att.net, or the usual internet route. Top of the list, on July 31st at the AmSat UK International Space Colloquium in Guildford, the Radio Society of Great Britain Board Chair Steve Hartley, G0FUW, presented the RSGB Lewis Varney Cup for Advances in Space Communication to Wouter Wegelaar, PA3WEG. The award was in recognition of Wouter's outstanding technical contributions to several amateur satellites and associated outreach. Presentation can be viewed at the URL over at amsatnet.com. Thanks very much to AmSat UK for that info. Many radio amateurs are giving presentations at the Electromagnetic Field EMF 2016 event taking place near Guildford. Well, let's take a look at the clock here. Just finished that up this last weekend. Two special event stations were operating from the site. It is hoped that the presentations were streamed live on the web, but you can always go over to their sites and check out the information about this event. It was aimed at makers, scientists, engineers, and radio enthusiasts. Most radio amateurs will be in two villages on the site, Habville and the Amateur Radio Village. The London Hackspace Amateur Radio Club are planning to erect at least one of their Clark masts in the Amateur Radio Village. London Hackspace will be showcasing amateur radio on bands from 3.5 megahertz, 80 meters, to 430 megahertz, 70 centimeters, and maybe higher, using the call sign GB4EMF. RSGB Youth Committee member Rebecca M6BUB will be at the GB8EMF station using the three ICOM transceivers, two IC-706 Mark II Gs, and an IC-746. On this last Saturday, the International Space Station astronaut Kate Rubens, KG5FYJ, was hopefully receivable at the event on just about any handheld radio tuned to 145.8. Full details about all this are located at the URL at amsatnet.com, which will steer you over to Southgate Amateur Radio Club news. The amateur radio satellite talks being given over that weekend included A Hacker's Guide to Satellites by Dave Rowntree, 2E0DRV. He's the drummer in the rock band Blur. Receiving live video from the space station by Daniel Cousin, EI9FHB, Ham TV. The story behind $50 SAT, a new approach to amateur satellite design, which became the world's smallest operational satellite, built for about 125 pounds in a garden shed. That'll be by Stuart Robinson, GW7HPW. Other presentations by radio amateurs included 100 Years of Shannon, the Man, His Work and the Legacy by Matthew Ireland, MW0MIE. Boy, they get some curious calls over there, don't they? Asynchronous or Analog Methods for Computation by Matthew Ireland, MW0MIE again. 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Hacking Robot Dinosaurs by Dr. Lucy Rogers, M6CME. She's the judge on BBC Robot Wars. My Uber Tooth Year by Michael Osman, AD0NR, developer of HackRF 1SDR. Number stations, The Cold War on Shortwaves by Henry Cook. Rebooting a Hobby, How Modern Digital Comms Are Reviving Amateur Radio by Ryan Sayer, M0RYS. Now we've got some URLs for you to check out. I kind of boiled this down because I went and checked some of these URLs, and I found the easiest thing to do was to just simply go to emfcamp.org. You'll see it listed. And from there, you can check out the schedule. You can check out things about the event and all these other URLs, or basically just go to the front page and click on through to whatever looks good. This is W5ACM. I think we also put in any of the things that did not have emfcamp.org stuff. So be sure and check out some of these things like London Hackerspace, previous EMF events, What is Amateur Radio, Hadville, Amateur Radio Village, stuff like that. It's all there at amsatnet.com. They also kind of advertised the book, The Getting Started with Amateur Satellites 2016. And the fact that you can get it from the AMSAT UK online shop. Well, you know, it's from America, so we didn't need to put that URL in. The only problem is we ran out of them. We sold out of all of the Getting Started books. Got cool new color pictures and very, very popular. So I don't have to send any of those back to Martha. That's the good news. Thanks to the hard work of British Amateur Television Club, the BATC, and AMSAT UK volunteers, the videos of the presentations given to the AMSAT UK International Space Colloquium, held in Guildford, July 30 to 31, are now available on YouTube. During the colloquium, AMSAT UK operated a satellite ground station using the call sign G0AUK. Contacts were made via Saudi Oscar 50, AO85, and Fuji Oscar 29. The ground station used a Kenwood TS-2000X transceiver that was successful for all the UK school contacts with astronaut Tim Peake during his Principia mission on the International Space Station. The TS-2000X was kindly loaned by Martin Lynch & Sons Limited and Kenwood Communications UK. The 2016 colloquium presentations, along with those from previous years, can be found on the AMSAT UK YouTube channel at the URL listed at amsatnet.com. The videos of the presentations can either be watched online or downloaded to your PC using readily available free YouTube download software for showing at club meetings. AMSAT UK publishes a quarterly newsletter, Oscar News. A sample issue can be downloaded at the URL listed at amsatnet.com. Electronic PDF membership is £15 a year, and with the pound, you know, not too expensive right this minute, might not be a bad idea. In fact, I made sure I signed up, or re-signed up, since I had been a member of AMSAT UK years ago, just because the price was right, and they don't have to send paper all the way across the ocean, and that really jacks the price up. So, £15 a year, yeah, sounded like a good deal to me. So I've been a member re-upped member for well over a year now. This is W5ACM. Well, we talked about it last week, and yes, got some more details this time. Hamvention announced that it will be moving to the Green County Fairgrounds and Event Center in Xenia, Ohio, after 52 years at Hera Arena. It's about 16 miles east of Dayton Center off U.S. Route 35. Hera Arena announced last week that it would be closing, and Hamvention indicated that it soon would be announcing its backup plan for a new venue in the Dayton area. We appreciate and value all the time and effort of the many partners, in particular the Green County Agricultural Society, the Green County Board of Commissioners, and the Green County Convention and Visitors Bureau. Time they've been putting in to help Hamvention find the right venue to continue the long history here in the Miami Valley Hamvention area. Hamvention General Chair Ron Kramer, KD8ENJ, said, We look forward to a long and mutually prosperous relationship at the new location. Last week, after Hera Arena announced it would close, Kramer had said, "We've spent many hours over the last 2 years evaluating possible locations and have found one in the area we believe will be a great new home. We all believe this new venue will be a spectacular place to hold our beloved event. Please rest assured we'll have the event the same weekend, and since it will be in the region, the current accommodations and outside events already planned for Hamvention 2017 should not be affected." Hamvention Chief Spokesman and Board Member Mike Coulter, WHCI, told ARRL today that announcement of the new venue came a bit sooner than had been anticipated last week. He pointed out that the event annually attracts in excess of 25,000 visitors from every U.S. state and some 60 countries around the world. "The key thing is that we plan to have a five-star event," he said of Hamvention 2017. "We'll put a lot of time and energy into it. The move to Xenia could prove to be a huge financial bonanza for the city and Greene County. Hamvention typically has meant millions of dollars to the Dayton-Montgomery County area, and some of that benefit now could migrate eastward down US 35. Coulter conceded that the new venue in Greene County is a slightly longer drive from Dayton City Center, where some Hamvention-related events traditionally occur, than it was to Hera Arena, but he believes it will be worth the trip. "Montgomery County didn't have anything for us," he said. "We looked exhaustively. We've known this is what we'd do for about a month if Hera Arena would no longer be available. And the flea market at the new site? Well, our plan is to have a much better flea market," Coulter said. "We have two or three different options, but we think people are really going to like it." He said the entire fairgrounds facility was rebuilt several years ago after it was destroyed by a tornado. "So the buildings are newer than Hera, which was built in the late 50s. He said there will be opportunities to bring in campers with a 30-amp service, water, and sewer available. Coulter believes the change in venue in and of itself will be a big incentive for a lot of people who may be just thinking about attending Hamvention 2017 right now. We expect next year to be a big one," he said. "We expect a lot of people to come to see what it's like." Thanks to the ARRL for that info. This is W5ACM with Houston AmSatNet. And with that, we're going to pass it over to Marty, WV5Y.
5: Okay, thanks, Danny, W5ACM, WV5Y. And we do have a check-in here. We have W5EZM. And, of course, that's AC. He's over there in Hedwig Village, Texas. And he's checking in with us via APRS. So we appreciate his APRS check-in. And let's see the number. If you'd like to call and check into the net, 713-467-9870 or APRS message to WV5Y. That's Whiskey Victor 5 Yankee. So back to you, Andy, W5ACM, WV5Y.
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3: 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I got W5DMG checking in. Thank you very much, Marty. And how about it, Bruce? KK5DO, W5ACM.
7: Had a good time up there in Austin. We thank them for letting us have a table up there, show off AMSAT. And let's see, we've got a check-in from Roger, KG9GP up in New Berlin, and also Keith, WD9GET down there in Angleton.

0: M and N5CZ. And that looks like it's going to do it for right now. Back to you, Andy, KK5DO.
1: Well, that's a pretty darn good batch of check-ins, Bruce, KK5DO, W5ACM. Yeah, well, Bill and I were playing, talking, making contacts, fiddling around with radios. People like Bruce and Shirley and Carl, WD5JRD, were, well, taking care of the booth. And Mike, WA5TWT, was in there also. And to tell you the honest truth, since I didn't spend a lot of time at the booth, good grief, who knows, could have been some others too. We had a great time with Fred and 5JXL and Scott, WA5LHM. I got to see Scott's new radio and play with that on the air. Yeah, that was a pretty good weekend, no doubt. And I really thought Austin Summerfest was looking really good. Make sure that I keep that top of my list of hamfests to attend. This is W5ACM with Houston AmSatNet. Continuing on, LOTW, Logbook of the World, adds UQ1 support. The ARRL has informed Paul N8HM that TQSL configuration file version 9.3 will be released shortly, adding support for UQ1 in the LOTW. Please note that due to character limitations, the satellite name for LOTW will be UKUBE numeral 1. Just UQ1, no dashes or anything extra, just UKUBE 1. Clayton W5PFG followed up by saying, simply launching the TQSL application should inform you that a new configuration file is available. I've updated my log and uploaded all of my UQ1 contacts with the new SatName parameter UQ1. MSAT News Service, thanks to ARRL, Paul, N8HM, and Clayton, W5PFG, for that information. And this is W5ACM. Skylar Fennell, KD0WHB of Denver, Colorado, has been selected as the 2016 Bill Pasternak WA6ITF Memorial Young Ham of the Year by the Amateur Radio Newsline. Skylar's interest in satellite communications resulted in a revival of Colorado Amateur Satellite Net, where he became a net control operator and created a website for the net. Interesting. AmSatNet.info. Sure. 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That's us. AmSatNet.info is the Colorado group. Skylar, 17, is the son of Carl and Carol Fennell and recently graduated with honors from Denver School of the Arts. Skylar was first licensed in July 2013 as a technician and upgraded to general by September 2013. He took and passed his extra class license in January 2014. Skylar's interest in basic electronics was sparked when he was in the fourth grade and continued into middle school and high school. Among his early building projects were a laser spirograph, audio amplifiers, and high voltage transformer drivers. A high school friend, Jordan Walters, KD0MLV, introduced Skylar to amateur radio when he was a freshman in high school, explaining how radio transmissions could bounce off layers of the atmosphere. That led Skylar to engage in a six-month period of study, testing, and operating that resulted in his path to extra. Skylar has extensive experience in designing and working on repeater systems and introduced an all-star link system for one of the Rocky Mountain Radio League's repeaters. He began working with the AB0BX STEM School Amateur Radio Club in nearby Littleton, Colorado, and got involved in the group's Edge of Space Sciences missions, balloon launches with amateur equipment. He became project manager for its 440 MHz repeater and helped put together an All-Star and Echolink repeater for students, serving as a mentor for construction of the project. Skylar started the Denver School of the Arts Amateur Radio Club in August 2015 and was trustee of the club call, KE0FXH. Skylar

0: chronicled several of his amateur radio and technical achievements on his YouTube channel, Skylar F. Period. I guess it's just Skylar F. Skylar space F. He was also involved in proposing and assisting in the construction of a VHF-UHF repeater at a remote base site on Blue Mountain in the Denver area and added an all-star link to the system. This past May, Skylar spoke at the Youth Forum at the Dayton Hamvention on the topic, home brewing on a budget, and I don't think he meant beer. He also addressed the Quarter Century Wireless Association Forum in Dayton about how his technical interests will help him further his educational and career goals. Skylar is an Eagle Scout, a rank he achieved at the age of 13. He also combined his interest in cycling and amateur radio, assembling a bicycling mobile setup with VHF and UHF radios. He is also an accomplished pianist and earned the first place trophy in a recent U.S. International Duo Piano Competition in Colorado Springs. This past February, after performing a Polonic piano sonata for four hands, two pianos. Skylar will be recognized during the Huntsville Hamfest on August 20th in the Von Braun Civic Center in Huntsville, Alabama. The Young Ham of the Year Award was inaugurated by William Pasternak, WA6ITF, in 1986. Upon his passing in 2015, Bill's name was added to the award as a memorial to his commitment to recognizing the accomplishments of young people to the amateur radio service. In addition to Amateur Radio Newsline, CQ Magazine, and Yaesu USA are primary sponsors, along with Heil Sound Limited and Radio Waves Antenna Company. Skylar will be receiving a gift of amateur radio gear from Yaesu and a complimentary week at Space Camp Huntsville, provided by CQ. Thanks to Amateur Radio Newsline and CQ Communications for that information. And this is W5ACM with Houston AmSatNet. Here in just a couple of minutes, we're going to take a standby for late local check-ins. Since we're right down to it, we've only got four check-ins locally as it is. Boy, I tell you, it sounds like Bruce has a whole lot of check-ins going on tonight so far. That's pretty cool. But let's continue about NASA's CubeSat Launch Initiative. Accredited education institutions, nonprofit organizations, and NASA centers can join the adventure and challenges of space while helping the agency achieve its exploration goals through the next round of the agency's CubeSat Launch Initiative, or CSLI. Applicants must submit proposals by 4:30 p.m. Eastern Time, November 22nd. The CSLI provides CubeSat developers with a low-cost pathway to space to conduct research that advances NASA's strategic goals in the areas of science, exploration, technology development, education, and operations. The initiative provides students, teachers, and faculty with the chance to get hands-on flight hardware and development experience designing, building, and operating these small research satellites. NASA will make selections by February 17, 2017, but the selection does not guarantee a launch opportunity. Selected experiments will be considered as auxiliary payloads on agency launches or for deployment from the International Space Station beginning in 2017 through 2020. If chosen, U.S. nonprofit accredited educational organizations are entirely responsible for funding the development of the small satellite. To date, NASA has selected 119 CubeSat missions, 46 of which have been launched into space. NASA has offered a launch opportunity to 95% of those selected through previous announcements, with 29 scheduled for launch within the next 12 months. Get that, 29, next 12 months. The selected CubeSats represent participants from 32 states, demonstrating the significant progress NASA has made on a remarkable goal established during the 2015 White House Maker Faire to launch a small satellite from at least one participant in every state during the next 5 years. For this round of the initiative, NASA is particularly interested in participation from organizations in the District of Columbia, Puerto Rico, and the 18 states not previously selected. These states are Arkansas, Delaware, Georgia, Iowa, Kansas, Maine, Minnesota, Mississippi, Nebraska, Nevada, New Hampshire, North Carolina, Oklahoma, Oregon, South Carolina, South Dakota, Washington, and Wyoming. CubeSats are in a class of research spacecraft called nanosatellites. Base CubeSat dimensions are about 4 by 4 by 4 inches, 10 by 10 by 11 centimeters, which equals one cube or a 1U unit. CubeSats supported by this launch effort include volumes of 1U, 2U, 3U, and 6U CubeSats. CubeSats of 1, 2, and 3 size typically have a mass of about 3 pounds, 1.33 kilograms per 1U cube. A 6U CubeSat typically has a mass of about 26.5 pounds, 12 to 14 kilograms. The CubeSat's final mass depends on the selected deployment method. Small satellites, including CubeSats, play a valuable role in the agency's exploration, science, technology, and educational investigations. These miniature satellites provide a low-cost platform for NASA science missions, including planetary exploration, Earth observation, and fundamental Earth and space science. They are a cornerstone in the development of cutting-edge NASA technologies like laser communications, satellite-to-satellite communications, and autonomous movement. NASA also is using small satellites to demonstrate and validate the vehicles, systems, and protections humans need to live and work in space and in other worlds. They are an inexpensive means to engage students in all phases of satellite development, operation, and exploration and exploitation through real-world hands-on research and development experience on NASA-funded rideshare launch opportunities. For additional information about NASA's CubeSat launch initiative, visit the URL listed at amsatnet.com. We've got a few more URLs for you. To explore images from previous launches, they've got a bunch of stuff on their Flickr site, and they're also on Instagram, NASA on Instagram, and CubeSats. Okay. Thanks to NASA News Release for all that information. And this is W5ACM with Houston AmSatNet, taking a standby for any late local check-ins. Silence. Silencio. Well, you know, I bet you there are a lot of TV sets turned on with Olympics on them right now, and some of those people forgot there was a net, or they just like to concentrate on the Olympics. And then the rest of you are probably having a TV set off in the corner turned on, showing the Olympics and some of the incredible things that are going on down in Rio. Are you a science educator or interested in science education? 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Science starts with a question, and so does Science Wow. Each week's message kicks off with a science question and a link to where you can find the answer. Science Wow also highlights an awesome science education tool each week. 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It's a simple way to keep up with the latest professional development webinars, student contests, workshops, lectures, and other activities. The first Science Wow message is scheduled to be sent on August 10th, 2016. That's today. 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It's a nasa.gov site. Thanks to NASA Education Express message, August 4th, for that information. And this is W5ACM with the Houston AMSAT Net. Got a little comment before we continue. By the way, we're going to be back with Marty and Bruce here in about 11 minutes. The comment is about the URL lists, those who get the URLs via email. We just changed over to a totally different system today since the other one evaporated. And so, what does that mean? You might not have gotten the URL list today. If not, send me an email, w5acm@amsat.org, and I'll put you back in the list, because there is a little gap of folks that I didn't have in the list. Also, if you don't want to get the URLs for the Houston AMSAT net, send me an email, w5acm@amsat.org. If you got two copies instead of one, you might want to send me an email. So, things to think about. Are you used to getting the URL lists before the net? Did you not get them today? Send me an email. We'll fix it. This is W5ACM with the Houston AMSAT net. Ballots have been mailed to AMSAT North America members in good standing and must be returned to the AMSAT North America office by September 15, 2016 in order to be counted. Those sent outside North America were sent by airmail. If you have not received your ballot package in a reasonable time for your QTH, please contact the AMSAT North America office. Your completed ballot should be sent as promptly as possible. And those from outside North America, preferably by airmail or other expedited means. There are five candidates on the list this year. Tom Clark, K3IO, Clayton Coleman, W5PFG, Mark Hammond, N8MH, Bruce Page, KK5DO, and Paul Stotzer, N8HM. That is a fine-looking list. The three candidates receiving the highest number of votes will be seated as voting board members with two-year terms. The two candidates receiving the next highest number of votes will be non-voting alternate board members with terms of 1 year. Please vote for no more than three candidates. Please take the time to review the candidate statements that accompany the ballot and determine who you wish to see on the board. Election of board members is both an obligation as well as an opportunity by our membership to help shape the future direction of AMSAT North America. Thanks to the AMSAT office for that information. And, yeah, I made it a point to get mine filled out, put a stamp on it, threw it in the mail. It's there. It's in Martha's hands. It's been counted. If you're still sitting on your ballot, please stand up, pick up the ballot, fill it out, put a stamp on it, and send it in. There just aren't that many people that vote in the AMSAT elections, not as many as would like to have vote, so this is your opportunity to make a difference in a very real election for folks that are going to be shaping future AMSAT activities. Tom Clark, Clayton Coleman, Mark Hammond, Bruce Page, Paul Stotzer. Pick no more than three. Of course, my opinion is pick one, maybe two, just to maximize the impact of your vote. This is W5ACM. Honest News. Successful contact made between Sacred Heart Primary School, New Taipei City, Taiwan, and astronaut Takuya Onishi, KF5LKS, using the call sign OR4ISS. The contact was on Tuesday, August 2nd. Contact was direct with a station in Taiwan. The RS mentor was Satoshi 7M3TJZ. There was a contact, a successful one, between Space Jam 10 in Rantoul, Illinois, and astronaut Kate Rubens, KG5FYJ, using the call sign OR4ISS. That was on Saturday, August 6th. Lasted about 9.5 minutes. It was telebridged via IK1SLD in Italy. The RS mentor was Charlie, AJ9N. Some of the upcoming contacts scheduled as of August 4th, that is. Quick list. OK2KJT Radio Club in Valasa, Alaska, Polanka, Czech Republic, direct via OK2KET. Scheduled call sign on board the space station, scheduled to be OR4ISS. Scheduled astronaut is Takuya Onishi, KF5LKS. And that one's a go for August 10th. That's just in a few hours, actually. Not too bad. Now, since 1982, Space Camp at the U.S. Space and Rocket Center in Huntsville, Alabama, has been inspiring people of all ages about space science, space flight, space exploration. Among the 750,000 Space Camp graduates worldwide are five astronaut alumni, including Dr. Kate Rubin, slated to launch on Expedition 4849 to the ISS this summer. Her presence on the space station provides an incredible opportunity for young people currently attending Space Camp to be able to talk to someone who was once in their shoes, who went on to become an astronaut. It is also very likely that international students will be taking part in the Space Camp during the link. These students will have a unique opportunity while visiting the United States to take part in an active exchange with the largest multinational laboratory on or off the planet. In addition to Space Camp trainees, museum guests will have the opportunity to take part in the activity. As the original NASA Visitor Center, the U.S. Space and Rocket Center has been telling NASA's story since 1970, and with over 650,000 visitors annually, the Space and Rocket Center is Alabama's top tourist attraction. And depending on when this event falls in the summer, the USSRC may also bring in educators attending Space Academy for Educators, an immersive professional development program conducted throughout the summer months annually. In short, the USSRC hope to maximize both camp and museum guest participation to promote the scientific activities taking place on the ISS, as well as highlight the technology that allows such an exchange to take place. Now, some of the expected questions. We've been through a list of expected questions in the past. Had a few of them here. What was your favorite subject in school? What was the toughest subject in school? What advice would you give to a student who wants to become an astronaut? How often do you talk to your family? What's the hardest thing in astronaut training? What does it smell like on the ISS? What is the coolest thing that you've seen in space? What's your favorite food to eat in space? What other cool research projects are you helping with? Do you work with research projects from other countries? What do you think is the biggest effect on an astronaut's body from long-term space flight? How will research on the space station help us get ready to go to Mars? RS is always glad to receive listener reports for the contacts that we talk about here. RS thanks everyone in advance for their assistance. 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Listen for the ISS on the downlink of 145.8 megahertz. Expedition 47 is in orbit. We have Jeff Williams, KD5TVQ, Oleg Shiropochka, RN3FU, and Alexei Ovchinin. Expedition 48 is in orbit with Anatoly Ivanishin, Kate Rubens, KG5FYJ, and Takuya Onishi, KF5LKS. The next RS application window will begin September 1st, right around the corner, and run through November 1st. Be alert for the official announcement, which will be released the second half of August. The announcement will include links to the updated application guide, as well as the application form and other information pertinent to the application process. Look for the announcement here in the AMSAT News Service Bulletin, via AMSAT BB, via the AWRL, and several other news venues. Thanks to Aris, Charlie, AJ9N, and David, AA4KN, for this information. And this is W5ACM with Houston AMSAT Net. I'd like to remind you, if you want to check in via phone, it's 713-467-9870. 713-467-9870. APRS to West Virginia 5 Yankee, just WV5Y. Email to kk5do@att.net. And yes, we will be at Papa's tomorrow at 11:30 a.m. or earlier, we'll see. That's tomorrow, Papa's in the southwest quadrant of Gessner and Westheimer. Easy to get to, central for a lot of folks. And we'll have a special item with us. It's an engineering version of a Fox CubeSat. We got it from the Dallas group in Moon Day, and it just happened to be in the box that Harold Reisner delivered to me. So we've got that CubeSat, so you can actually touch it, feel it. And as we experienced at the Austin Summerfest, a whole lot of people wanted to get their picture taken with it. Why not? This is an engineering prototype version. It doesn't have a lot of populated circuit boards in it, but really cool looking. And there's a little inscription on top that says, in memory of Tony Montiero. I don't have it in front of me right this minute. It's downstairs, but I knew Tony's name would come to me since he was the vice president of engineering and now is a silent key, but Tony sure put in a lot of effort to get the Fox program where it is. And of course, N0JY took it from there. This is W5ACM. We're going to pass it over to Marty and Bruce now, starting with West Virginia 5 Yankee. This is W5ACM.
1: 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Let's see, we have a check-in from Dale, WD0AKO. He's up there in Moorhead, Minnesota, up in the northern country, so we appreciate him checking in. 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And also, thanks to Vern, W0RCR out of Wentzville, Missouri. You can hear Annette on 1.860 megahertz, full carrier AM. 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So if you want to be a late check-in, the number is 713-467-9870 or APRS message to WV5Y. So back to you, Andy, W5ACM, WV5Y.
0: Well, excellent. Thank you very much, Marty. How about it, Bruce? Any more check-ins or comments?
2: Oh, yeah. Marty, check your VFO. It looks like you were a little bit off frequency on that one. Might have your AFC turned on. Let me see. No further check-ins on the IRC, Echolink, or email. So we had a pretty good list to start with, and we'll leave it at that. Yeah, that's pretty neat when people can take a look at that engineering model. I think we had one at the AMSAT Symposium when it was in Houston back in 2013. Got a picture of Mahana with that one. So always nice. Maybe we'll be able to have it on the ship and some people get some more pictures with it. It's always neat to see one of those. I remember when AO40 was being built and I was inside the clean room taking a look at it when we had our symposium in Orlando. And then one day it was up in the sky and I was able to work through it. So pretty cool. Back to you, Andy, KK5DO.
0: Oh, yes. Excellent. Excellent, Bruce. Yeah, I think I was fortunate enough to have two visits to the lab over there in Florida, kind of hang out with W5DID and take a look at the satellite and the progress. And, of course, South Texas Balloon Launch Team was involved with the alidining of the hinges and also wrapping, or I should say, winding the coils for the magnetorquer. I think Lou probably did more than the rest of us all put together, but nevertheless, we did come up with the winder counter since there were 3,000 turns on each one of those rods. So it took a while, but very interesting theories, and the magnetorquers definitely worked as advertised. Looking forward to having some geostationary and geosynchronous satellites, that's for sure. This is W5ACM with Houston AmSatNet. In the satellite shorts from all over. If you weren't able to attend the ISS Research and Development Conference last month or watch the live webcast, we have a link for you to access all the videos, presentations, and photos over at amsatnet.com. Thanks to the American Astronautical Society and the ISS R&D Conference for that info. Visit Robert A. Brownings. I'm not even sure how to pronounce that. B-R-A-E-U-N-I-G's. Rocket and Space Technology site. We have that URL for you at amsatnet.com. That's if you want to learn more about rocket and space technology. Thanks to C. Robert Welty for that information. We also have a bunch of other URLs so that you can support AMSAT North America and some of the programs involved. This week's ANS editor was E. Mike McConnell, AA8EM. You can send him email, alpha8echomike@amsat.org. Now, there is a discussion. There's always a discussion about those ICOM handy talkies, the W2As. And Paul, N8HM, said, unfortunately, well, we can't see whether or not the serial number is 5 or 7 digits long. The newest 7-digit models desense themselves when transmitting on 2 meters and receiving on 70 centimeters. Then we see this email from N4UFO. This is interesting, definitive information. N4UFO Kevin says, unfortunately, a lot of 5-digit serial numbers desense themselves as well. I know, I have gone through 2 different 5-digit models without success. The real way to tell if you have is if you have a soft mod pushing some buttons on the keypad that will open up the radio to 800 megahertz receive. When they are forced to remove the 800 megahertz capability, that is when they changed the filtering and the desense on Mode J began. Extended RX soft mod. Extended receive range adds 300 megahertz and 800 megahertz range and mirrors cellular at 961.11 to 986.10. Here's what you do to see if you have the receive soft mod. A, turn off the HD. B, hold down main, band, call, and squelch. Got that? Push down on main, band, call, and squelch while turning on the HD. Now, if you get the extended receive, including 800 megahertz range, you have an original radio, and it will probably not have desense on Mode J, or at least it shouldn't. If the soft mod doesn't work, you have a newer radio, and the filtering got changed in your rig, regardless of the 5-digit or 7-digit serial number. We think we know that all 7-digit numbers desense, but apparently this is the proving factor on some of those 5-digit serial number units that have desense issues. In fact, Stefan, VE4NSA, says, that is great info. Thank you. I always wondered about that, having gone through several W32A with major desense problems. Curious. This is W5ACM. Okay. Looking at some of these other items here, they're curious, but they're not that dramatic. We do see that N8RO is going to be on a road trip Thursday, August 11th. Trip will head north, go through a whole bunch of states, then they're going to head west, Trans-Canadian Highway to Alberta and British Columbia. So, listen for N8RO on satellite, because he's kind of like cruising the western states and putting a lot of interesting grids on satellite for us. That's good to know. We also mentioned about SHALSAT Qatar Satellite Company, and shifting the launch of SHAL-2 to third quarter 2017. things to think about. Stuff's going on. This is W5ACM with Houston AMSAT Net. Next up, we've got some pictures for you, slow scan. So turn on those boxes quickly and get all those filaments warmed up. And that'll be next on our list. This is W5ACM.

Okay, W5ACM with Robot 72. Get things started here with one that's got a lot of color in it. Looks like something off the movie The Suicide Squad. Well, anyway, it's got a lot of color, and you'll be able to get your systems all tweaked and tuned with this one. W5ACM.

Okay, next up. Here's a Airlander 10 next to a jumbo jet. Remember, Airlander is over 300 feet long. That's one big flying thing. Check it out, W5ACM.

finally, here's Bill, KG5FQX. Operating a station, doing a demo. Out in the northwest part of the parking lot at Austin Summerfest.

getting worse by far. Benson's car is no good. Driving a Buick that felt more like a Le Car. Benson's car is no good. Going out on Friday night was no fun. He couldn't race for pink slips because

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He got rear-ended by a lady, and then the Buick was told, so it was the end. He got insurance.

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Benson's car is no good. His car's no good.

Yes, it's... Oh, that's just too loud. Okay. Music to the left. Music to the right. Center. Surround. Don't screw it up. Okay, so yes, this is the next show for August 18th, 2026. Where did the month go? Yeah, this is the next show. And oh, so, I went to the next show website. And, I do like every week, I do like around the Saturday. And I found out that I wasn't getting the website. I was getting like a server error. A 500 server error. Well, think about an error code of 500. Is it really doesn't tell you anything about the error. Basically, you had to go in you had to go and put in debug mode, and also look in the error log and see what happens. And I found out that through some troubleshooting that the problem is in the plugins. So I went into like the PHP MyAdmin and disabled the plugins. Well, that worked. At least I could see what the contents of the website. But at the same time, I tried. Let me see if I can post anything. Well, I tried to post something, and it wasn't working. I got a JSON error. So yeah, it's not a fully functional website. In fact,

0: I guess it's too loud. I'm gonna put this down. Oh wait, this is not in center also. Yeah, okay, now it's in center. That's okay. Okay, well, anyway. So, yeah, I couldn't figure out why it wasn't posting as well. It has something to do with, like, it's some kind of, like, library error. So I couldn't access the but anyway, so, after a while, I said, well, maybe the thing to do is install a new WordPress and just import the library. I could do, like, import the post. Because obviously, I was getting no satisfaction from, debugging, WordPress. That's what I did today. I installed a new copy of WordPress. Now the problem is that I have the contents of the post, but there's no way of getting into the new copy of WordPress. But there might be a way, because I've imported the SQL database. So it's all there. It just needs to be posted. I don't know. Maybe there's a way of converting the contents of the post into XML format, and then once I can do that, I can probably import it into WordPress. So that's what I'm currently looking at. But it's like an embarrassment here. You know, I should have had this working by now, but it's not. In fact, if you go to, like, thenextshow.com, no, sorry, but nothing was found. Police sorry, search with different keywords. What actually is? This is not even the theme that I selected. That sucks. Your site is running on an outdated version of PHP, which has not received security updates and soon will not be supported by WordPress. Ensure that PHP is updated on your server as soon as possible. Otherwise, you'll not be able to upgrade WordPress. Okay, Let me see. Tools, users. I don't know, I gotta update the theme to get this to work at all. So anyway, what do we have on the agenda for tonight's show? And keep in mind that open. There you go, this week. Let's see. We're glow keying at Restream. Songs about Damascus. Because I decided, like, Ankara is probably the second city, so. Yeah, Songs About Damascus. This Day in Music, aka number 6 is Unimpressive Time Machine. Featured artist Miracle Legion, part 1. And Top 10 CDs I'll Never Play Again, part 1, as enumerated by Classic Album Review. So, anyway, all that and more on this week's The Next Show. Oh, by the way, if you want to join us in the IRC, you can join us at gamebird.eHHH.us, channel pound Skyscanner. You can also join us on the web at thenextshow.com, please deal with a 0. And hey, why would you want to do that anyways? It's not even much of a site now. But anyway, you know, maybe like next week you'll be able to access the next show. But anyway, I probably should play the opening, the intro, yeah. Playing the intro now.
1: Oh, you animals, Crafty is number 1. Number 6 joined the IRC, and Crafty's the number 1 on the show.
2: But I wanted to know who was number six.
1: Well, that's number six.
3: Was that six last week?
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5: Oh, no, Gene, not number six.
6: Who is it?
7: It's Dave, man. Will you open up? I got the stuff with me.
6: Who?
7: Dave, man, open up.
6: Dave?
7: Yeah, Dave, come on, man, open up. I think the cops
6: Dave's not here.
3: No, it was six.

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1: Give me a link, number six. Give me a link. What are you watching?
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3: Now we're going to do exercise number six. Assume position number 6A, then proceed to position 6B. This is excellent, students, for that pad of fat that so many of you girls have on the outer part of the thigh and the upper part of the hip. Ready? Begin.
4: Oh, I realize what the noise is. It's the other channel. Look, put it all the way up, put it all the way down. Oh, that's better. So, anyway, begin.

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In that Texas town, about to check outside the game. And you know what I'm talking about. Just let me know if you wanna go to that home out on the range. They got a lot of nice girls.

album at list price, slightly above. 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

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T-Rex, let you worry.

0: Rickles. Hello, dummy.
1: It's a gas. Yes, that was John Clage's. And let's see. Yeah, John Clage's and God Bless the Columbia House Record Club. From Fabulous Twilight, released in 2021. Do you know that, Columbia House Music Club is shutting down? I'll talk about it later, but anyway. Before that, we're Big Star and Big Black Car from Third Sister Lovers, released in 1978. That was from a compilation, Complete Third. We heard Nick Lowe and Heart of the City from Jesus of Cool. Originally released in 1978, but that's from the 30th anniversary edition. We heard ZZ Top and LaGrange from Tres Hombres. That's coming to the fact that today's the, the death of Frank Beard. Yeah, do you know that Frank Beard died once? This is from AP News. Frank Beard, drummer, Boogie Walk Trio, ZZ Top, dies at 77. Before that, we were Ian Hunter and I Hate Hate from Defiance Part 1, released in 2023. And we started things off with Dexy's Midnight Runners, their cover version of Jimmy Johnson and the Bandwagons, Breaking Down the Walls of Heartache, from Searching for the Young Soul Rebels. Originally released in 1980, that's from the 30th anniversary edition. We're going to do a different version of Breaking Down the Walls of Heartache each week, I think. That'd be cool. Let me see. Yeah. Here's some bus noise from that. But it should be tolerable. Anyways, 30 minutes. Oh, by the way, if you want to join us in the IRC, you can join us at gamebird.e888.us. Channel pound Skyscanner. Don't bother going to my website because my website has crashed. Anyways, 39 minutes past the hour, so probably should get to the next segment of the show before we fall too far behind. Let me cue the intro for this.
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1: Yes, we are chronicling this day in music. I can find the playlist here. Yeah, there we go. This is a good place as any to play it. We're commemorating this day in music. So it was on this day, August 18th, 1966, this is the 60th anniversary, doors officially signed with Elektra Records, and they also reluctantly signed to release this song as their first single. But it was a bomb. But the next song was Light My Fire, which went just number one with a bullet.

0: Yes, that was REM and Carnival of Sorts from the Crocktown EP, but I couldn't get a high CD quality encode of the Crocktown EP, so that was from the compilation Dead Letter Office. That was from Crocktown, originally released in 1983, I think. Before that, we heard the Rolling Stones, and that was to commemorate the fact that it's Bandcamp. That's to commemorate the fact that it was on this day that hey, here we go. The Police plus Joan Jett and the Blackhearts and REM, their biggest gig to date, all appeared at Shea Stadium in New York City, August 16th, 1983. August 18th, rather, 1983. Before that, we were the Rolling Stones and Mel from Turner, the alternate version. That's for one of the bonus tracks from the Let It Bleed CD. That's correct, the fact that Mick Jagger was accidentally shot in the hand during the filming of Ned Kelly in Australia, August 18th, 1969. So 57 years ago today. Before that, we heard Mudhoney and Touch Me, I'm Sick from Super Fuzz Big Muff Deluxe Edition. Released as a single in 1988. And that's kind of the fact that Dan Peters, drummer with a American alternative rock band Mudhoney, born August 18, 1967. So born 59 years ago today. That's pretty old. Before that, we heard Men at Work and Who Can It Be Now from Business as Usual, released on Columbia Records in 1981, and that's to commemorate the fact that today's the birthday of John Rees, born August 18th, 1959, so 75 years ago today. We also heard Julianne Hatfield and Can't Stand Lose You from cover version of the Police song from Julianne Hatfield covers Julianne Hatfield sings the Police, released in when was it released? 2018? Yeah, 2019 rather. Oh, my bad. That's to commemorate the fact that today is the day that the Police made their live debut as a three-piece band when they play at Rebecca's Birmingham, England. August 18, 1977, so 49 years ago today. We heard Robin Hitchcock in San Francisco, Be Sure to Wear Flowers in Your Hair, cover version of the Scott McKenzie song from 1967, Vacation in the Past, released in 2024. And that's to commemorate the fact that today is the anniversary of the death of Scott McKenzie, died age 73. We heard Bob Dylan and the Mighty Quinn from Self Portrait, released in 1970. And that's to commemorate the fact that, it's on this day, August 18th, 1966, so 60 years ago, Paul Jones left Manfred Mann just as Pretty Flamingo was climbing the U.S. charts. He was replaced by singer Mike Diabo, who would take over his lead vocals on the band's next hit, The Mighty Quinn, a song written by Bob Dylan, but not covered by Bob Dylan until Self Portrait. Actually, I think it was one of the basement tapes from recorded first with the band. And we started off with The Doors and Break On Through from their self-titled debut LP. That's to commemorate the fact that on this day, August 18, 1966, the Doors officially signed with Elektra Records and deal for the band to produce 7 albums. The band also reluctantly agreed to release Break On Through as their first single. The lyrics, she gets high, was changed to, she gets, that was the uncensored version. In order to secure radio play, so they asked her for the this day in music, and kind of like ran overtime. By the way, if you want to join us in the IRC, you can join us at gamebird.eachplace.us, channel pound Skyscanner. 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But, why bother accessing the website when it's not, I haven't done anything. It's basically just nothing. But anyway, amazingly enough, you survived hour number one of this week's The Next Show. We'll be back with hour number two of the show, featuring, theme time, songs about Damascus, and also the New Music Express. We'll have that right after this.
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4: And now, yesterday's weather. Yesterday was very hot, with lows in the hundreds. Be sure to cover those meats. And
5: 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This is Kurt Erickson from Austin, Texas. 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
2: Rubber band. Won't you play a haunting theme again for me?
1: It was a fun way of bringing Decca's music to young people, who would then be able to go out and buy the latest releases with confidence. One of their most important and exciting artists, and one whose records the Decca Group had fought hard to win the rights to release in the UK, was Elvis Presley.

0: Oh my God, where's the intro? Oh, here.
1: And now it's theme time on the next show.
0: Yes, and we're expanding our travelogue somewhat. We went to Athens, then we went to Istanbul. So now we're moving south on the road to Damascus.

0: Yes, that was Arena. What's that noise? Anyway. Yeah, that was Arena and Running from Damascus. The history there. From The Visitor, at least in 1998. It just fell. But anyway, yeah. Before that, we were Anubis Spire and Road to Damascus from Old Lions in the world of snarling sheep. Released in, again, in 1998. Also released in 1998. Weird. Eternum and Damascus Gate from Ruins of Empires, released in 2017. Before that, we were John Mellencamp and Damascus Road from Sad Clowns and Hillbillies, released in 2017. And we started things off with Axe and Road to Damascus from Final Offering, released in 2019. Yeah, so that's it for the songs about Damascus. Not that much. We'll get here next week. Like, songs about Jerusalem or something. But anyway, yeah, we'll do something next week. Tequila. What? Okay, this is interesting. Oh, this is like white noise from here. I can hear it now. Can't hear it now. Yeah, but anyway, yeah, that's kind of interesting. Tequila. So anyways, 44 minutes past the hour. So we probably should get to the New Music Express before we fall too far behind. Might as well. So anyway, yeah, let's cue the intro here. Well, that's probably what it is. It's probably feedback. Anyway.
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0: And this week we're featuring new music from, featuring new music from the Morvac Sisters, John Batiste, Librarians with Hickeys, Sweeping Promises, and, we'll get to a new EP from Ween this week, so maybe we'll get to that. But anyway, we're going to start things off. Actually, let's do this. Why not? Ween released an EP called Golden Wastes. And this is a song, Mr. Richard Smoker, the alternate version.
2: Mr. Richard Smoker, you're a poopy poker.

0: Music Too Loud, Fire Bordoff. Yes, that was Librarians with Hickeys. And 1972 releases a single on Big Stir Records on, would you believe, Friday. Before that, we heard John Batiste and Facile Batiste from Black Mozart, also released on Friday. We heard the Womack Sisters and Chauffeur from their self-titled album. Self-titled debut album, I think. Released, believe it or not, on Friday. And we start things off with Ween and Mr. Richard Smoker, the alternate version, from Golden Waste, released an EP on Friday. So yeah, that's it for the New Music Express. By the way, if you want to join us in the IRC, you can join us at gamebird.ehh.us, channel pound Skyscanner. You can go to my website, but it's really nothing at this point. Here we go. There's an article from Pitchfork Magazine about Columbia House shutting down. But I probably should read it before, after the top of the hour, so we'll read it after that. So anyway, amazingly enough, you survived hour number two of this week's The Next Show. Yeah, anyway, you survived hour number two of this week's The Next Show. We'll be back with hour number three of the show featuring Fun with Fish and featured artist Miracle Legion. We'll have that right after this.
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7: Eine neue Studie zeigt, dass fast die Hälfte der kanadischen Hersteller die Produktion in die USA verlagert. 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Drei Viertel davon erwarten, innerhalb von...
0: Wait a minute, that's in the wrong language. Is everything gonna go wrong tonight? Oh, here we go. First I should unmute this. Unmute tab.
8: A new study finds new...
0: Yeah, I don't know why that happened, but anyway, I'm gonna play it via YouTube, which is kind of like a license to fail, but I'm gonna do it anyway.
8: A new study finds nearly half of Canadian manufacturers are moving production to America. So much for Elbows Up, Canada's globalist new slogan to fight Trump by giving him all the manufacturing jobs. A new KPMG survey found that 42% of Canadian manufacturers have either moved production to the U.S. or are planning to. 29% have already moved at least some production, another 13% are preparing to. 3/4 of those expect to move within 2 years, in other words, during Trump's presidency. Whereas KPMG says the majority of Canadian manufacturers are now operating in what they call, quote, endurance mode, as in survival mode, not expanding, not investing, just running down the factory, apparently counting the days till they can move to America. Nearly 6 in 10 have delayed, reduced, or outright canceled capital investment. 42% have cut R&D. Now, the immediate trigger is Trump's tariffs, which are about to go up this week. But Canada's manufacturing exodus has been a decade in the making, thanks to Justin Trudeau and Mark Carney jacking taxes and red tape while strangling Canada's immense oil reserves, 20 times the U.S. on a per capita basis. The deeper problem is that however much Carney wants to elbow up Trump, Canadian manufacturers cannot walk away from America, which makes up almost one-third of global consumption, in which geography has been kind enough to plop right next to Canada. 61% of Canadian manufacturers say their business literally cannot survive without access to the U.S. market. So while Carney jets around a dying Europe in the real world, Canada cannot replace the world's largest consumer market sitting right across the border with a trade mission to Belgium. It gets worse because once the factory moves, the suppliers follow, the engineers, the skilled workers, then the tax base. This is how a country gets hollowed out, one factory at a time. So America gets the jobs, Ottawa gets to commission a study. So as sex brought to you by the Bitcoin Way, Canada's globalist liberals have been a disaster for regular Canadians, delivering West Virginia wages, San Francisco home prices, and sending Canada's best and brightest fleeing to America. Business investment in Canada has collapsed by a third while it doubled in the U.S. Canada is on the edge of its third recession in 11 years. A recent Bank of Canada study found half of Canada's top 10% people have already fled to the U.S. What's driving them is there's roughly 500,000 college grads in Canada competing for just 80,000 jobs. At this point, a Canadian is 69 times more likely to live in the U.S. than an American in Canada, all while Canada mass imports the third world to where 92% of Canada's population growth, as in 92% of future Canadians, are third world migrants. By all rights, Canada should be one of the richest countries in the world. It's blessed with an educated native-born population that's the envy of the rest of the world. It's swimming in natural resources to where Canadians shouldn't have to pay any taxes like Saudi Arabia, but the globalists have thrown that all away, turning Canada into the very third world it's importing. A quick bit of housekeeping: after 3.5 years and over 900 videos, I'm changing it up. Instead of a short video every day, I'll be doing one longer video every Friday, recapping the week's top stories, what happened, why it matters, what's next. The videos will post exclusively on my free Substack. So to keep watching, head over to prophecyandlounge.com and subscribe. It is completely free. Okay, we'll be watching. See you next time.
0: This is Number 6, host of the Six of One show, and I'm grateful that so many of you have donated to help keep the lights on here at RFD. 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Now, we know what it's like to live on the brink of poverty, and we don't want any of our listeners to make their situations worse. But some of you folks have jobs, and even $5 a month from enough people will go a long way towards defraying costs. $50 a month would go even further. 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And I'll thank you for your service. So, currently on the East Coast is August 19th. So, you know what August 20th is? It's Robert Plant's birthday.

0: Yes, Robert Plant and Big Love from Manic Nirvana, released in 1990. Yes, he will be born 48, so now he's what, 78? Yeah. That sounds good. Anyway, yeah, but right now it's 15 minutes past the hour, so I probably should get to the Fun with Fish segment before I fall too far behind. So let's do this.
1: And now it's time for some fun with fish on the next show.
0: Yes, Fun with Fish. 1 to 3 songs by America's favorite jam band. And this week we're going to do 2 songs. We could do 3, but I think we're kind of strapped for time here. So anyway, we're going to start things off with Fish live at the Moda Center in Portland, Oregon on April 20th, 2025. 420. Yeah, April 20th, 2025. The name of the song is A Wave of Hope. Fun with Fish on the next show. Oh, by the way, if you want to join us in the IRC, you can join us at gamebird.e888.us channel pound Skyscanner.

0: Yes. Some Fun with Fish. Yes. 1 to 3 songs by America's favorite jam band, at least with the breakup of the Grateful Dead. Yeah, we heard 2 songs from Fish. That was Tube, recorded live at the Van Andel Arena in Grand Rapids, Michigan on August 6th, 2024. And we started things off with A Wave of Hope, recorded live at the Moda Center in Portland, Oregon on April 20th, 2025. So yeah, some excellent stuff, and all from like fairly recently. Like I don't think there's all those like date back to like about like a little bit over 2 years. It's 43 minutes past the hour, so we probably get to the featured artist segment before we fall too far behind. So let me cue the intro here.
1: And now, the featured artist segment on the next show.
0: Yes, this is a featured artist segment, and this week we're featuring Miracle Legion Part 2. So this week we're up to their third album. What was their third album? Their second album, rather. Yeah, their first. Released with an EP. Well, it's actually a Simple Thing demo album, The Backyard. The first album was Surprise, released on Rough Trade Records in 1987. So this brings us to their second album, Me and Mr. Ray, released in February 1989 on Rough Trade Records. And, here we go. Here's a review from Vroomanite. I'll take surprise, and drenched over Me, Mr. Ray, any day. When Jangle Pop gets too lightweight, it bores me to tears. Two out of 5 stars. Here's another review. Close behind REM came Miracle Legion, but not even with the superb 1989 album could they secure a modicum of mainstream success. 4 out of 5 stars. Here we go. There's nothing wrong with a comparison to the legendary, iconic REM, but Miracle Legion are certainly not copycats. This album features remarkable, catchy, and well-written acoustic tunes. 4 out of 5 stars. So we're going to lose a track from Me and Mr. Ray. Here's Miracle Legion. Oh, by the way, if you want to join us in the IRC, you can join us at gamebird.eachblades.us, channel pound Skyscanner. Here's Miracle Legion and the ladies from town. Feature artist is Miracle Legion on the next show.

Yes. We just heard three songs by Miracle Legion. That was Pull the Wagon. Before that, we heard And Then. And we started things off with The Ladies from Town. All those are from Me and Mr. Ray, released on Rough Trade Records in February of 1989. And apparently not much of a commercial success. But anyway, this brings it to their next album, Drenched, released on the now-defunct Morgan Creek Records in 1992. Here's a review of it. Drenched was the last Miracle Legion album I bought and remember being so sorry. This band achieved no tangible measure of commercial success. I keep thinking that Mark Mulcahy's many talents should have been more amply rewarded. Three and a half out of five stars. Well, here we go. A superb collection of disparate tunes from the opening beats of Sooner and the touching and apparently real-life-based and very rocky Snacks and Candy to the soft and sad So Good. It speeds up and slows down like a bipolar schizophrenic. This is the sweetly moral waiting room and the deeply heartfelt Out to Play. This album carries you up and down a roller coaster and it rocks the suburbs. This is one of the three albums I choose to be forced to burn. I choose to burn the rest of my collection. 5 out of 5 stars. So anyway, this is probably the last song we're going to hear. And next week we'll do Miracle Legion Part 3. Here's Miracle Legion from Drenched and Sooner. Future artists is Miracle Legion on the next show.

0: Yes, that was Miracle Legion, Sooner, from Drenched, released on, what label is that? Released on Morgan Creek Records in 1992. So anyway, that does it for the featured artist segment. By the way, if you want to join us in the IRC, you can join us at gamebird.eachrelates.us, channel pound Skyscanner. You can also join us on the web at thenextshow.com. Please do those. Zero for playlists. And currently, don't even bother because, like, it's barely up. So, yeah. We should get that, like, basically restored to its former glory. Within the next couple of days. But anyway, amazingly enough, you have survived hour number three of this week's The Next Show. We'll be back at hour number four featuring the wildcard segment, which is like 10 CDs that I'll no longer listen to, at least according to Classic Album Review. And we'll have that right after this.
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8: There once was a wanker who put to sea. His name was the Wankerman MP. He captains the dinghies and sets them free. He can't find the rapist, but he'll give you a digital ID.

Yes, that was the Stranglers and Peaches from Rattus Norvegicus, released in 1977. But anyways, 11 minutes past the hour, so we'll probably get to the next segment of the show before I fall too far behind. So let me cue the intro. And now, the wildcard segment on the next show. Yes, this is, the topic of this segment is top 10 CDs I'll never listen to again, as enumerated by Classic Album Review. So this is kind of interesting. There we go. By the way, if you want to join us in the IRC, you can join us at gamebird.e888.us channel #SkyScanner. So, number 10 on our list is Red Hot Chili Peppers and Californication. I seem to remember, like, this album was seen as a... They come out with Blood Sugar Sex Magic in 1991, which is their breakthrough album. Then they came out with The One Hot Minute, which was not seen as good. Yeah. Oh, wait, Your Music is currently unable to handle this request. Okay, whatever. Then came out with Californication, which seems to return to form. But I think it was like a period. It was like a song of the era, and unlikely to be listened to after this. I remember hearing it on the radio in late 1999. That was a pretty good album, but I don't know. I probably wouldn't listen to it again. Anyway, here's Red Hot Chili Peppers and the title track from Californication.

were shocked they still existed. Columbia House, the 71-year-old mail-order music club that's somehow still operating in 2026, is finally closing for good. After September 15, 2026, the Columbia House will no longer be accepting new orders, reads a recent message on its website. You can still purchase books with your credit card or credits as normal. The announcement was first spotted by YouTube channel 33RPM and later written by the blog Cordcutter News. We reached out to Columbia House for further comment. Columbia House was founded as Columbia Record Club in 1955 by its namesake music label to send albums directly to hard-to-reach consumers. It promised to mail LPs to 16 million members in 1996, in large part due to its ubiquitous commercials, including one soundtrack by what sure sounds like the guy who did the Full House theme song. Listen to him joyfully singing about bringing you the best in entertainment to keep the company's value high below. After switching ownership multiple times, Columbia House filed for bankruptcy in 2015 and stopped selling music entirely, sticking with DVDs only. Outside its longtime reputation as the CD juggernaut, the company was frequently criticized for shady business practices, including negative option billing, where customers continued to get billed after signing up for a service unless they expressly requested a cancellation. See comments here. For years, my parents got junk mail addressed to their pets in the 90s because I signed them up for the introductory offer, an absolutely essential service, along with BMG to fill up the CD tower. So there's another comment. Damn, another legend goes too soon. R.I.P. to a real one. Yeah. So basically, I mean, they in the vinyl days they made money, but like the peak of their profitability came with the compact disc, because the cost of manufacturing a compact disc is like maybe like between 25 and 50 cents, and yet they could charge at retail they charge like $17 or $18. Now they could offer like 12 of these for a penny, which so that's like the loss leader, and then they could sell, you know, if they sold over half of the retail price, they'd be still making money. But yeah, that was ultimately the downfall of the music industry, because with the advent of the CD, you could make a perfect digital copy of a song. By just typing a command, or better yet, like now we don't even type that. You just do a few mouse clicks. You do that. But as a like, but at first there were not optical drives, but there were optical drives in like the early 90s. That's not an issue because you don't have the method to encode a track. Well, that method came in like 93 with the MPEG in MP3 files. By the 2000s, when digital computers existed where you can just make digital copies of songs. That was like the end of the music industry. Anyway, let's listen to another track from, we're doing this. Here we go. Number 9 on our list of, top 10 CDs I'll never listen to again. Alanis Morissette and Jagged Little Pill. Here we go. Let's see. Jagged Little Pill. Oh, here you go. Here's a review.
when I was 12 or something, my mom gave me the CD because she thought I'd like it. She was wrong. Really wrong. Half out of five stars. Half a star out of five stars. Here we go. No others. Alanis Morissette's breakthrough CD, Jagged Little Pill, was certainly an accomplishment for her, as its first album to be sold outside of her native Canada, and the year of its release, 1995, landed her in many prestigious titles, including 12 weeks at number one on the charts, and the number one selling album of the 90s at 16 times platinum, and 6 Grammy nominations, 4 of which she won Best Female Rock Vocal Performance, the Best Rock Song, Best Rock Album, and the Creme de la Crop Album of the Year. Why everyone had their cocks twisted around the CD that much, I can't tell you. I've been listening to Jagged Little Pill pretty much since its release, when my parents bought it on cassette, and they played it often through my childhood until we upgraded to compact discs. I wish to say that the album had some kind of influential effect on our 3 to 8 year old self, considering its immaculate popularity. But it always has been, and 10-plus years later, remains to be simple. Nothing special, but generally enjoyable music. So, yeah, I think it's like a song of the era. I listened to it on the radio, but I'm not likely to listen to it again. Anyway, here's Alanis Morissette from Jagged Little Pill. You ought to know.

Yes, Alanis Morissette, and you ought to know from Jagged Little Pill, released in 1995, number 9 on an album of the top 10 CDs I will not listen to again. So anyway, by the way, I was watching a video. They had they're talking about E-Machines. So E-Machines was the next logical iteration of price cuts during the history of the personal computer. Originally, IBM had the 5150, and the cost was $3,000. And it consisted of parts that didn't cost more than $750. And then Compaq basically was able to replicate the BIOS and was able to sell a computer. But they didn't compete that much on price. I mean, eventually they did, but at first they didn't. So then Michael Dell came along, and he said that he observed that there was $750 worth of parts. So therefore, I can sell for $1,500. I can make 100% profit and still undercut IBM by 50%. That's a pretty good formula. So then that led to success for Dell computers. One of which I have here. I have a Dell Optiplex here doing the streaming. So anyway, by the 90s, they had Compaq had broken the $1,000 barrier. So then, then you had the E-Machines, which is the E-Machines had computers for $399 and $499, but if you signed up for Prodigy for 36 months, I call it Prodigy, which costs $20 a month, you got the computer for free. You probably should buy the computer, but you can get the computer for free. And it was a bit of an overpay for internet access or dial-up internet access at the time. I think they came out with it in 1999. So basically, you could get internet access for me $10, and maybe you decide that, maybe I should get broadband instead. So basically, I mean, you could break your contract with Prodigy, but then it costs you're penalized by $50, and you had to pay for the computer. But anyway, then the dot-com bubble burst. There was a quality control problem. They had an issue with the floppy drive controller. Then they got a new CEO, and he focused on quality and was able to solve the quality control problem with the floppy disk drive controller, and he was able to get them to level 3 technical support. And but anyway, then they merged with Gateway. They got bought out of Gateway Computers, and the CEO took over, and they were bought by Acer. And 2013 was the last year that they 2013 they discontinued the top 10 CDs I won't listen to anymore. Patti Smith,

on N'Banga, at least in 2012. Here's a review, okay. When the right mood, this album really works for me. Even in the wrong mood, it's still well written. Singer-songwriter stuff with a rock and punky edge to it. As such, maybe nothing that surprising, but still well written and very solid. In a way, I had the feeling old meets new with this one. It relies on some tricks, but it feels very fresh in the material. Very artistic stuff. Here's another 4 out of 5 stars. Patty sounds downright pretty at times, and pretty is the last word to use to describe her vocals, but in advance, I'm glad Patty has learned to smooth the edges, which may have put off some people from checking out her music. No, she hasn't sold out, nor is this a sign of the woman softening her rock side. She's still up for some burning poetry recitations, and she still wears her heart on her sleeve, but this album shows some experimentation playing with genres. A polished, refined collection of songs. 3.5 out of 5 stars. So anyway, here's a track from N'Banga. This is from a special edition. Here's Patti Smith and Constantine's Dream.

0: I retreated from the silence of my room, stepping down the ancient stones washed with dawn, and entered the basilica that bore his name.
1: Signor,
0: seeing his effigy, I bowed my head, and my racing heart I gave to him. I kneeled and prayed.
1: Dove c'è disperazione, speranza. Dove c'è oscurità.
0: And the sleep that I could not find in the night,
1: tristezza, gioia.
0: I found through him.
1: Fa che non cerchi tanto di essere.
0: I saw before me the world of his world.

himself, and I heard him. I heard him speak, and the birds sang sweetly, and the wolves licked his feet. But I could not give myself to him.

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And he envisioned Constantine advancing to greet the enemy.

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And the angel came and showed to him the sign of the true cross in heaven. And upon it was written, "In this sign shall thou conquer." In the distance, the tents of his army were lit by moonlight, but another kind of radiance lit the face of Constantine. And in the morning light, the artist, seeing his work was done, saw it was good.

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And he dreamed of Constantine carrying into battle in his right hand an immaculate, undefiled, and simple white cross. Piera della Francesca, as his brush stroked the wall, was filled with a torpor.

Columbus set foot on the New World and witnessed beauty unspoiled.

Yes, Patti Smith and Constantine's Dream from Banga, released in 2012, and number 8 on our list of top 10 CDs I won't listen to anymore. So yeah, as enumerated by Classic Album Review. So this brings us to number 7, Coolest Shaker NK, released in 1996, and it was a big album back then. Oh, here you go. This is a review. This album has some great songs and some songs that are not so great. It's very influenced by the Beatles and the Grateful Dead. It does have some unique moments, like Hey Dude's funky sound and Tattva, which is also pretty original as groovy breaks, paired with an energetic vocal performance, a funky bass line, and all these pads. These other songs are not as memorable except Temple of Everlasting Light, and some are just bad, like the cheesy and dissonant Hollow Man. Still, the album offered a handful of songs I've enjoyed. I really liked how singer Crispian Mills sounded and how much energy he pumps into those tunes, with sometimes erratic tones. A nice record, no sound, missed here and there, but still a solid effort. 3.5 out of 5 stars. So anyway, listen to the track from this album. Here's K, Coolest Shaker from K. And Govinda. Counting down the top 10 CDs I won't listen to anymore on the next show. By the way, if you want to join us in the IRC, you can join us at gamebird.ehh.us channel pound skyscanner.

Yes, Kula Shaker and Govinda from K, released in 1996. Number 7 on our list of top 10 albums. I will not list it anymore. As enumerated by Classic Album Review. This brings us to, I'm trying to set up this McDonald's app here. Here we go. Limited time Caesar chicken. Featured bacon Caesar McCrispy. 7.69, but also like 10.49 for the. This is like, I mean, it's like you're paying like $10 and change for the meal. But anyway, here, Caesar snack wrap and ranch stock wrap meal. Caesar snack wrap, $290, 390 calories. Anyway, brings us to number 7 on our list of, number 6, Melissa Etheridge, the self-titled album from, released in, 1988, it's specifically, May 11th, 1988, released on Island Records. This is an artist. I don't remember much about this artist except that she was popular in the early 90s and she was like a lesbian. It's not your fault, you lesbians. Anyway, listen to the track from this album. Here's Melissa Etheridge. And, here goes. It's probably the last song we're going to play tonight. Melissa Etheridge. From the self-titled album. Like the Way I Do. We're counting down top 10 CDs I won't listen to anymore on the next show.

0: Yes. Melissa Etheridge and Like the Way I Do from their self-titled album. Their debut self-titled album released in 1988. May 1988, rather. Released on Island Records. And that's it for the top 10 CDs I won't listen to. We'll do, like, this is, like, number 6. We'll do number 1 through 5 next week. And this is interesting to see what was number 1. Well, I guess you could watch the video and find out, but actually, you'd be lazy and just listen to the show and find out that way. So anyway, it's 4 minutes past the hour, so we probably should get out of here. But Eric and Ernie will play us out. So let me do that. And you know, I didn't even talk about things like I'm uploading content to my Flex server. I'm trying to figure out how to encode Red Dwarf series 10. Like, also I there's an episode of Minder that was corrupted, and I had to like re-encode it and convert to AVI and get that to work.
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0: The next live show on RFD will be the Tom and Darrell Afternoon Show, 3 p.m. Eastern, 2 Central. And after that, you have Give Me Back the 70s with Jim Pemberton. Stay tuned for a replay of Club Impaler Overnight with Bradley Impaler from years ago. But that's pretty much it. I probably need to get the website going. Be on the lookout for that in the next couple days.
1: Let your arms be as warm as the sun from up above. 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
0: So stay tuned next week for an equally awesome show. Hope we'll have that. And I'll see you next week. Until next week, this is number 6. Reminding you to lather, rinse, repeat. Do something with those fingernails. No, yes. Drive safely and drink milk. The show's over. Goodbye, goodbye, goodbye.
2: The show's over. Goodbye. Goodbye. Turn off the radio. Goodbye. I'm probably go to bed or do something else. Goodbye. Goodbye. Goodbye. Goodbye. Goodbye.

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3: 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We're going to kick it off. I think. Somewhere along here, along the line. Yeah. I hate it when these things happen. 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

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I am your host, Brad the Impaler. 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Not too much going on tonight. 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StreamWars, StreamWars, capital S, capital W, one word. Now, I don't know what we're going to do tonight. I had a couple of thoughts. I was going to do some music. But then I got a magazine at my local magazine store. And, pulling down here my laptop, go get it. Now, Oxford American. That's a cool little magazine. Once a year, they come out with what they call their Southern Music Issue. It's called the Southern Magazine of Good Writing. There you go. And... ooh, I hear thunder. I hear thunder. Thunder and lightning. Woo-hoo, thunder and lightning. Yeah, welcome to Disney. That's a song. It's a cool magazine, actually. I like it. I bought last year's, and I'm trying to find the CD for last year's because there's some cool stuff on it. But I think tonight I'm going to feature this this CD and kind of make some comments on some of the stuff in here. Now, everybody thinks that Southern music is like country music and stuff, but try to think again, man. Oh! Hey, Pat, you may want to let them know that the big shoe is starting. And I appreciate the receipt by Radio Free Dishnuts. And whom else ever. I don't know where Rob went. Hi, Sassy. Hey, to everybody, oh, just come over into Stream Wars. Because the big shoe is about ready to go.

Okay. I think we're just about ready for this big thing to start. The big shoe. Everybody watching the big shoe, our big shoe. Hi, Sassy. Okay, let's get the shoe on the road. Let's see. I love live radio.

Hey, this is awful hard. McGraw says he's going to try it anyhow. We'll see how it comes out. It's called The Train That Carried McGraw from Town. Now, Leroy, if you miss the car, just keep going. Catch you next time.

0: cool.
1: Yes, indeed, right here, Trump Watch, you got
0: cool.
1: Right here on Liberty Day weekend, let's chat tonight, dude.
0: Cool.
1: Yes, indeed, sure as I tell you.
0: Yes, indeed, sure as I tell you. Radio Free Impaler, good evening, everybody. To all the five people sitting in Stream Wars, thank you for showing up. Thank you for giving a darn. Tonight, kind of, like I said, going to feature some, I love live radio, belches and all. Tonight I'm going to feature some Southern music. It's a Southern music special. Like I said, Oxford American magazine comes out once a year with their Southern music issue. And with it, they have a CD. Last year's CD was very diverse. I wish I could find it. I'd love to play some things off of it. So, C. Lester, this is a Southern show just for you. Just for you, Mr. Lester, this is a Southern show. So, Everett, go to your newsstand and pick it up. And for the benefit of those of you without television, the CD cover is hilarious. It shows, let's see, what's the DJ's name? A famous African-American, of course, at that time they were called black. Famous DJ, Honey Boy Thompson, has got this expression. He looks like Cab Calloway, and there is just a pile of 45s being thrown in the air. They've got a picture of him in the studio doing this. It's absolutely hilarious. Okay. Now, a couple little things here off the IRC. We're in Stream Wars. Yes, DDB Guru. Stream Wars. No, and I'm not going to say that Stream Wars is the last IRC channel you'll ever need. Lester, if there's any way you could send me that article, I would read it for you. I don't want to steal your thunder, though. But, I mean, if it's important, baby, I'll read it, baby. That's the way it is, baby. Okay, what do we start out with? A group that, they tried something. They tried making a thing of the South. It's kind of like merging blues and techno. This came out in, it doesn't say. How old? It doesn't say. Gee, maybe it says on the liner notes. 1994. And what they say is it's called Ambient Dub Blues. Laid down the Skip McDonald, Dub Wimbish, Keith LeBlanc, and Adrian Sherwood. Adrian Sherwood's done remixes for Megadeth, Nine Inch Nails, Living Color. Wimbish did Living Color on bass. And actually was a founder of hip-hop. He was part of the hip-hop house band, the band that backed up people like Sugar Hill Gang, Grandmaster Flash, etc. Anyway, the group is called Little Axe. The album is The Wolf the House Built, and that was a remix of, cool remix, too, of a tune called Ride On. You can probably hear a lot of the old blues, Southern blues influences in that. I love that CD. I've got it somewhere. I can't find it, of course. Then follow the train rhetoric or theme, whatever you want to call it, Doc and Merle Watson, The Train That Carried My Girl From Town. That was... I don't like bluegrass. I agree with the editor on this. I'm going to read his notes verbatim. Sometimes bluegrass discourages me because the virtuosic playing is allowed to overwhelm everything, including the song itself. Thank God for Doc Watson, who shows what happens when you let a true song, soulful singing, and blazing instrumentation serve one another. I tend to agree, but I just think it's a cool song. Then, of course, we had to balance the whole Southern thing from another record. That's Black Plastic with a Hole in the Middle. Black Plastic with a Hole in the Middle. Tom Lehrer, and I Want to Go Back to Dixie. And after that, we kind of went back down to Dixie, only Louisiana. Keith Frank, Jennifer Frank, Brad Frank, George Lee Addle, James Chocolate Ned, Joe Chopper Chavis, and Scott Edwin, otherwise known as Keith Frank and the Solo Zydeco Band. Sometimes we... the Doc Watson thing that came off of, that was an actual 1998 recording from Sugar Hill, believe it or not. The album was Home Sweet Home. Southern stuff. I like it. I mean, it's good stuff. It really is. So, without any further ado, run. Oh, by the way, those of you that were listening to the pre-stream, that was from the mid to late 1980s, a radio program hosted by the DJ with the name of M. Dung, the Sunday Night Idiot Show that was part of the Beach Boys special. And on the ad hoc show, or just sometimes when I feel like it and I have nothing better to do, I'll stream some more of that, but I'll try and give you some warning. That is on Real Real Tape, so I have it, so it's in the archives. Don't worry about it. So let's get on with it, shall we? Let's hear a little bit more off the Oxford. Todd Snyder, Back to the Crossroads.

Oh, yeah, continuing on with the Southern stuff. So, yeah, let me get my eyes back in my head. Track's called I Love You by A.C. Payton. That's off the Oxford American 2000 Summer Sampler. And before that, heard, I found the 1999 sampler for the Oxford American Southern Sampler. It's, Luann Barton. Very, very good blues artist who I think is going to be up in Denver here real quick. If not, you can usually catch, Luann if you're in the Texas. She does the Texas circuit. Does, Antoine's, et cetera, et cetera. And before that, heard off the 2000 sampler, a group called the Judy Bats, a song called Break My Heart. And again, I'll read from the editor's comments because these are kind of funny. This may be the most straightforward rock and roller we've ever put on one of our samplers. I could see how this track wouldn't appeal to everyone. I wouldn't have been able to play this in bookstores, I know that. The music of the Judy Bats is usually more intricate than this, but Break My Heart is just so much fun. It's a B-side tune in the best sense, just as the Beatles' I'm Down, to name one example, is a B-side in the best sense. Yeah. Now, one of these years, I'm going to break out a B-side, or not a B-side, but... I'm going to break out a thing, a cover of I'm Down that will rip your doors off. It's by Adrian Belew. Used to be part of King Crimson. I might play that a little bit later. That would probably be Southern England. Oh, slowly I turn. Before that, heard Taj Mahal, a song called Chevrolet. I believe that's one of his, one that he wrote it. And of course, I filed the CD back. No, I have it right here. Earl and Lester Young. Wow, and Ian L. Young. It's an old blues tune. And Taj Mahal wrote it. Kev Moe has covered that later. That's off the album. That's actually off an original master recording CD of Taj Mahal. The CD is called Happy Be Just Like I Am. That's kind of sums it up for me, too. My wit and wisdom, Jerry says. Ain't going to get too much of it tonight. I'm not exactly in a wit and wisdom mood. Kind of mellowing out. There's thunderstorms going all around here. It is 8:47 in Denver. Mountain Daylight Time. Opened up that set with a gentleman by the name of Todd Snyder, Back to the Crossroads. And Crossroads, as you probably all know, are symbolic of the blues in the South. There's a lot of allegories, a lot of mentions of it. There's a lot of stuff. A lot of stuff about that. Let's see. What are we going to do here? Oh, I have a request. If anybody out there in the IRC, yeah, I know the weather's worse northeast. They're supposed to have, I don't know if there's thunderstorm or tornado watches out there, but that's where they usually get it. It just kind of rolls off the mountains. Once in a while, it'll dump on us, but it'll get nasty. Up Interstate 76. Someone tell Craig to turn on the shoe. Turn on the Rillig shoe. We're next act on this Rillig shoe. We're going to barbecue Topo Gigio. You're right here on the Rillig shoe. Yeah, if anybody has the, there's a little program or something, I don't know if it's a plug-in or what, for Winamp. That shows how many listeners you have. I know you used to be able to do it on the old stream log, but
the new versions have kind of punted that. If somebody could send me something where I could just get an idea of what listener count I've got, I mean, that would be just, that would be just ultra darn cool. That'd be ultra darn cool. Ultra darn cool. Now, I have a 78 of this, but this is a very cool version. This is a little gospel song for you. A little gospel for you. Little gospel. We're going to start this off. This is off the 99 sampler. If you're interested in the magazine, they do have a web address, or have an email address. It is Oxam, O-X-A-M, at Watervalley, common spellings, .net. Let me see if, I don't think there's anything on the 2000 for a website. I don't think they have their website mentioned on the 2000 sampler. Let me look. You know, you get old, you got to take your glasses off to see stuff. No, nope, they don't have a website. I would imagine if you just did a search for Oxford, O-X-F-O-R-D, Oxford American, you've got, hey, Craig, welcome to Stream Wars, buddy. I would imagine if you pulled a search up, you could probably do this. This is a gospel tune, if it's what I think it is, by Dorothy Love Coates. It's called 99 and a Half Won't Do. I love live radio. This just might not be gospel. But then again, it might.

I love live radio. a group called Oingo Boingo, Violent Love. Now, the reason that I kind of included that in the Southern Music Show is that was written. That song was written by... If I can get it off the thing here. That was written by Willie Dixon. That is an actual, honest-to-goodness, Willie Dixon. Oh, now, oh, Craig, my heart bleeds for you, buddy. My heart bleeds for you, buddy. Yeah, normally you get to do the subcompact thing. A 2000 Chevy convertible. 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Drive my Chevrolet. Oh, yeah. For that, we hear the thing called Best in Town by the Hodges Brothers and the High Rhythm Section. Open that up with Dorothy Lee Coates. 99 and a half won't do. I'm going to find the 78 one of these days. I have Sister Rosetta Tharpe singing that, and it's just a heck of a version. Yeah, we have a quorum. And if Sassy get back in here, we'd have a harem. And maybe we'd be doing Scarum. I hate this other one. This is a little slow. Gonna Zydeco. Little D.L. Menard. Going out the back door. Go hit up with Craig and his Chevrolet.

Okay. Radio Free Impaler with your host, DJ Impaler, otherwise known as Brad the Impaler. Old joke, kids. Get used to it. That was Rick Nelson. Rick Nelson, yes, sir. That was off the last record that he released before his untimely death. 1981 release on Epic Records called For You, and the tune Rave On. And that was done live, but it does not say, doesn't say where. So I would take it this is like in Memphis, like right before he died. Before that, yes, that was the guy that sang the song from Toy Story. That was Randy Newman. The name of the song is Louisiana 1927, off the Good Old Boys album. He caught a lot of hell, and still does, for that album, because he uses the N-word. And, again, I'm going to read the notes in here from Oxford American. That's off the Oxford American 2000 Summer Southern Music Sampler. Louisiana 1927, Randy Newman. Here is what the exacting Anthony Walton says on a different page. With this song, I nominate as the most beautiful ever written by an American, Newman reaches a level that few, if any, songwriters have attained. Now, the whole thing about that album, if any of you have Good Old Boys, you will notice the N-word being used. It paints a picture of the New South, according to some reviewers. The Winds of Change and Louisiana 1927 kind of says the whole thing. The rains came down from the north and tried to wash us away. It's a statement, man.

very, very nice version of that. And opened up everything with a little D.L. Minard called something, The Back Door. Now, something came up about the Democratic National Convention and the coverage thereof. Now, I don't know if any of you noticed this or not, if you have the Denver locals on your satellite dish. You would notice that Channel 6, our local PBS station, did not cover the convention live. They didn't. They did a tape replay starting at 10 o'clock, and a lot of people are saying that the McNeil-Lehrer coverage of that is pretty much the most unbiased coverage. I mean, they treat it as news. Who knows why? But they took it and... they didn't cover it live. There are like four PBS stations across the country that did not pick that up live, or four markets. And in those four markets, two of them, the secondary PBS station would pick it up and cover it live. But in Denver, no. See, we have two PBS stations here. We have KRMA, Channel 6, and then we have Channel 12, whose call letters I forget. But it pretty much caters to the People's Republic of Boulder. Although it's not on the cable here, as far as I know. I mean, it might be, but it's not on the hotel cable. Because it's not being picked up by DirecTV. They had a program on that I would have loved to tape if I could have gotten it in halfway decently. They did a Stevie Ray Vaughan retrospective. And I hope they play it again one of these years. Or I hope Channel 6 picks it up so I can tape it. Because that I've seen some clips of that. Had some really good concert footage. But they know nobody covered the thing. I mean, ABC did football, Monday Night Football. Of course, we all know that football is more important than politics. I'm starting to sound so much like Gary here. Better back it down. CBS, I don't know what the Sam Hill they were doing. And NBC has... You see, I don't care. I don't care about the Democrats or the Republicans or anything like that, you know, because I don't even know who I'm voting for president. I mean, it ain't George W. Bush. No, wouldn't be prudent. And it's definitely not President Tree. I mean, no, come on, guys. But I will say this. Oh, yeah, that's the other reason that they didn't have any coverage on the local PBS stations, on either of the local PBS stations. You know what the big reason was? The absolute big reason was? It was this. It was simply the fact that it was, can we all say it together? It was Pledge Week. This will calm you down a little, Mose Allison.

your future, it will come to pass. 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I can tell when a woman's got another man. I'm the one.

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Here is your music for running out of the kitchen. Off you go into the lounge, right up to Mummy. Has she got her back to you? Then out with your Robin Hood sword and plunge it into Mummy's back. With a one, two, three, here is your stabbing music. Now come along, no lazing. Just jump over Mummy, because it's time for our good deed. Saving Grandpa the bother of chopping the firewood. Have you got your little hatchets ready? Good. And here is Uncle Rotter to sing for you.

0: Rachel.
1: 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And now, off to find Grandma. There she is, hanging from a beam in the kitchen. Oh, I forgot. 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Never mind. 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
2: Swing a white hooda, Grandma will swip a 1, 2, 3, 1, 2, 3.
1: But wait. 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

0: Now, children, just one last exercise. 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And hurry along to the Auntie Rotter Home for Orphans, Balls Pond Road, London. 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
1: Hello, children.

0: Oh, gotta do your thing. Isaac Hayes. Called Do Your Own Thing. That's what it's all about. 9:30 Mountain Daylight Time. Hi, Ringo. Glad you're hearing it.
1: Hello, Ringo. That was for you. I don't know if you heard Auntie Rotta or not, but that was for you. Peter Sellers. Oh, before that, let's see. What did I play before that? I forget. I'm just, oh yeah. Seventh Son, Mose Allison. That's what I started the set with. I don't know, I probably threw something in there in the meanwhile. But, none of us are right. We're sitting here yapping on Stream Wars in, on Dalnet in the IRC, talking about the Los Angeles Convention and Renga Bye Bye. And we're talking about, Craig Chevrolet. Driving his Chevrolet. Picking up every one of those beach blondes on the way. Got to top down when it rains, so don't feel arthritis pain. Driving his Chevrolet real fast, da da da da da da da. I can't help it, man. That's funny. But that's cool, Craig. Good on you. Like to remind everybody that my good buddy Lester down there in Spartanburg, South Carolina, has got another show tomorrow night, 8 till 11 Central Daylight Time. That'd be 7 o'clock in the evening, Mountain, 6 o'clock Pacific, or 9 o'clock till midnight on the East Coast. The coast with the most, yeah, Chevys. I got two Fords, dude, but I tell you what, you can have your Chevy convertible, that'd be all cool and all fast and all well. Baby, I'll take my Porsche. 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
2: No more Mr. Lucky. Sipping on a warm beer and a cold Cadillac. Headed down to Florida. Never looking back. Had the lady in a long white limousine. Working the clip joints on 17 from here to Jacksonville. No.

The Cowslingers. Truck driving man. That's a definitely Southern music night here on Radio Free Impaler. Oh, baby. Baby, baby, baby, baby, baby. Started out well. Before that, we heard, Billy Joe Shaver. Going to Georgia on a fast train. Now, I could get all into the mechanics of what it's all about, but no, man, you just gotta figure out on your own, baby. 9:47 Mountain Daylight Time. I don't know if Leanne's coming on over here or not. Be kind of cool. Thank you for the DSL Wizard for restreaming in real audio, so those with Web TV and Bentleys can hear it. And also like to thank, there she is. Hi, Leanne. Also like to thank Groundplane, Mr. Lester, for restreaming. And like I said, hi to all the listeners out there. We are in Dalnet, Stream Wars. Before the country western, excuse me, heard a little Tom Petty called Billy the Kid. Then I said, do your own thing. And they forget. It's getting to the point where I'm playing too much music and not talking enough. Something like that. Oh, baby. I will play this other song for you here later. That's one that's kind of here in the background, maybe. The Cowslingers is a group from Cleveland, Ohio. That was on a 10-inch record, you know, vinyl. That came out in 95. Very, very independent label. And it's got some good stuff on it. Yeah. Okay, hey, who got Wyndham? Oh, yeah, Big Dish got Millennium Edition on his laptop. You betcha. Just about. It's like that. It's like that. It's definitely like that. I'm going to bring it down a little bit, play a little bit more blues and kind of some stuff that you don't expect out of the South. But I'm going to do it anyway. Let's kick it off with a little Flying Burrito Brothers. A cut called Do Right Woman, Do Right Man. Right here on Radio Free Impaler. Just for fun.

0: 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I'm Cowboy Buddy from the Swollen Peak Family Restaurant. 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It's a slice, dice, clam, jam, toast, paddle, cattle prodded mess of rusty goodness. Come on down if you got the stomach for it. In fact, if you show up with a 46-inch waistline, God dang it, Chubby, we'll cook you up and eat you ourselves. That's the Swollen Peak Family Restaurant, where the food fights back. Yeehaw!
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2: Truck?
1: 1940. I'm driving down Highway
2: 40
1: in my big old pickup.
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Bag panic!

0: Oh, yes. What would Southern music be without the Allman Brothers? What would a Southern music show be without the Allman Brothers? Recorded December 28th, 1982. A Ramblin' Man. That's off one of my King Biscuit Live CDs, the best of King Biscuit Live. Can't find that one anymore, boys and girls. 9 minutes after the hour of 10 Mountain Daylight Time. Thunderstorms have passed through, so hopefully be kind of a cool night in Denver. One would hope. Heard a few other things. I'm hot. I'm just hot, baby. Rob, I'm just a hottie. I'm just Scotty too hottie. Shoot me now before I breed. Kelly Willis before that with Whatever Way the Wind Blows. Did a Dusty Springfield thing. Damn, yeah, Dusty Springfield. Where has she been? Where has she been? She's been doing some just kind of on her own stuff. Just kind of living and existing, doing some painting. I think in Georgia somewhere. But Breakfast in Bed, kind of a nice little torch tune. Kind of sweeten things up a little bit. Let's see. Driving down Highway 40. Freddie Prinze Jr. and Brack. From the Brack Presents the Brack album starring Brack. And just a note of trivia here from Keith. The shuttle launch is the loudest human-created sound on Earth. It peaks at just over 180 decibels. The second loudest human-created sound is two nitro-powered funny cars or dragsters, 6,000 horsepower each, taking off from a standing start at a drag strip. That clocks at about 140 decibels. I got that beat. Is my ex-wife screaming?
1: 1, 2, 3, 4.
0: Don't ask me what her favorite wine was.

0: Is that still going?
1: Sure.
0: Well, look, yeah, I'll do this one and that.
1: Right.
0: Want to hear?
1: Mm-hmm.
0: Now, listen what I'm outlining to you. Negroes fought in World War One and Two. Some lose their lives, others lose their hands. Still is fighting for the United Nations. If the Negroes was good enough to fight, why can't we get little equal rights? For God made us all, and in Him we trust. Nobody in this world is better than us. Why don't you folks realize with one another, like the scripture said, love thy neighbor. If you are Jewish or Italian, Negro subjects of Great Britain, one thing folks you should all realize, 6 feet of dirt makes us all of one size. For God made us all, and in Him we trust. Nobody in this world is better than us. I've been hearing you speaking about that old democracy, that diplomatic, that old hypocrisy. Think it's about time you should cut it out, the way the Negroes is treated down south. And my old opinion is a rotten shame, I'd like to want to bring back slavery again. For God made us all, and in Him we trust. Nobody in this world is better than us. Nobody in this world is better than us. Nobody in this world is better than us.

Town Van Zandt. I ain't leaving your love. That is off. That's off last year. Now, what we're doing, like I said, this is the... we're doing kind of a Southern music retrospective here tonight on Radio Free Impaler. 23 minutes past the hour of 10 o'clock Mountain Daylight Time. Love. I think it's kind of universal. You'll hear love songs all over the world, but the most poignant ones, I think, come out of the South. That, and just kind of the way it's done, the way they're sung. And before that, that was your blonde there. That was your blonde there. That was Dolly Parton. Tune called Silver Dagger. I don't think that is a recent release. I want to check the liners here. I do not think that is...

That is, I'm surprised. Yeah, Silver Dagger, Sugar Hill Records, 1999. The album title is The Grass is Blue. Dolly Parton. Wow, that's a traditional Southern song, too. And just, I'm amazed. That is just one of the most... And you think about it, and it's like, that song is anti-male. And this is worse than Katie Lang and her vegetarian thing. This is like Dolly does Annie DeFranco or Tori Amos, you know. But it's still, I mean, it's a beautiful song. It really is. Before that, we heard an old cut from Huddy Ledbetter. Nobody Better Than Us. It's just kind of him sitting with the tape machine rolling. And then there it went. Opened it up with a group called Wilco with Billy Bragg in the tune When the Roses Bloom Again. Now, the kind of, a lot of people will say, well, Southern music, that's country music. No. You'll hear a lot of Southern music in country, but the Southern music, when it's real, it'll have the edge. It'll have that pull. It'll have that thing. It will just have it there, and it'll sit there, and it'll grab you, and it'll make you listen. And not just want to put on your rhinestone cowboy shirt and your $400,000 boots and go down and you know, do the Southern aerobics line dancing thing. No, come on. Get it right. The music has got to be real. It's got to be real, otherwise it's just noise. It's just noise, kids. We're going to kind of go off the spectrum here. Here's a couple of cuts off the Oxford American. This is Oxford American magazine. This one is available on your newsstands. I've got a 1-800 number here, but I'm not going to pitch him because he didn't pay me. It's got some real good writing in it too. There's even part of a John Grisham short story in here. There's some poetry, and I'm going to look through here, and there's a bunch of stuff. Like there's a picture of yes, I know I'm popping my peas. Peter Percival's pet pig Porky loved pies. An old monkey's thing. Yep. Now there was, like I said, I'm trying to find this in here. They've also got like little, you know, two-page things, little articles about the musicians in here. And one of the things they've got is they've got real nice pictures from some of the country museum. Johnny Cash's guitar, Hank Snow's nudie suit, Lester Flatt and Earl Scruggs ties. Marty Stewart's Jesus coat, and this looks like something that the Reverend Billy Down Joe Bob would wear. Hillbilly Heaven, Lefty Frizzell's right boot, and of course, Minnie Pearl's hat. There was some other stuff in here, too. I know there was. Oh, yeah. Patsy, they've got a picture of Patsy Cline's outfit and a picture of Minnie Pearl's shoes. I was like, how more Southern than can you get than that? Yeah, let's all talk at once. Okay, we're just kind of go off the board a little bit. About an hour and a half left. I was only going to go till 11, but I think I'm just going to run until I get tired. Probably run until midnight to give you give the networks down the line. Give the networks down the line. I do want to say this as well. I've been following the rescue of the submarine. And I think we should all take a minute and just remember those, and remember the crew of the sub.
They're not dead yet. It is extremely grave, and it's a nasty thing when you have to go down and rescue a sub-crew. I am surprised that the Russians do not want help. But I think there's more to this story than meets the eye. It really does. Huh. I don't know why to do that. All right, we'll go over here. We'll just push it up here. We'll push this button. And this is a voice you probably are not going to recognize. But here it is anyway.

Oh, there's a big old scratch in that CD. So we're just going to prod that down. That's too bad, because that's a cool song. It's Nina Simone. I want a little sugar in my bowl. Before that, yes, that was Dino Martin. That has to be one of the best, if not the best version, of that song. I mean, that is just one of the best versions of that song. Patsy Cline's version is good, but I think Dean's version is better. I really think that one was better. Before that, we heard a bit of a film clip. Leaning on the Everlasting Love, Robert Mitchum and Lillian Gish. And that was from the 1955 MGM movie Night of the Hunter. Yeah, I have the CD disease. I've got it. What I've got to do is I've got to get this thing cleaned. I've got to get this one CD cleaned. Either that or scraped to the point where I can do something other than skip, whip, and it dies. Why do I have that one potted up? I have this potted up. I want this potted up. I want to play this. I want to play this one. Music from the South, the Mason-Dixon line on Radio Free Impaler. Stream Wars in Dalmet, his chat room. Jump in.

0: advertisers.
1: Speaking of Bonsicle cigarettes, we asked five doctors what they thought. And here are the answers. Doctor number one. Doctor, speaking of Bonsicle cigarettes, do you like sunshine?
2: Yes.
1: Doctor number two. Doctor, speaking of Bonsicle cigarettes, do you eat nourishing food?
2: Yes.
1: Doctor number three. Doctor, speaking of Bonsicle cigarettes, do you admire beautiful women?
2: Yes.
1: Doctor number four. Doctor, speaking of Bonsicle cigarettes, do you try to avoid falling down manholes?
2: Yes.
1: Doctor number five. Doctor, speaking of Bonsicle cigarettes, did you ever eat octopus?
2: No.
1: And there you have it. When you speak of Bonsicle cigarettes, four out of five doctors say yes.

the fields below. Folks singing songs so soft and low. You needn't tell me so, because I know it's sleepy time down south. Soft winds blowing through the pine wood trees. Folks down there live a life of ease. When my mammy falls down to her knees,

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One of his more straight, non-humorous. Whoops. Hello. We don't want that. I love live radio. I love live radio. I really do. It's so much fun. Okay, let's see who we heard. I said Phil Harris. We heard, started out that set with, I think a song called I Know by Kim Ritchie. And heard a few other things in there. I forget, I was just kind of just grooving on it. Bob and Ray from the 1954 recording. What Would the South Be Without Cigarettes? Night Big Dish. Like to thank everybody on the on StreamWars, IRC, Dalnet. Like to thank Ground Plane Radio Service for retransmitting this here feed, this grand production. I'd like to also remind you that Lester's going to do his show tomorrow night. I believe starts at 8 o'clock. If I love live radio, don't you get shocked only when I put my hands on the back of the television. Oh, yeah. Oh, yeah. What else did we hear in here? Oh, yeah. Went back into the bins a little bit. Oxford did. Governor Jimmy Davis. Jimmy Davis he has passed away. He's in the Country Music Hall of Fame. He is a country singer that actually became the governor of the state of Louisiana. I think it's Louisiana. If not... One of the states down there. I'm starting to get a little bit, as if you haven't noticed. Kicked it off with Bobby Blue Bland, Turn On Your Love Light. No, I don't think he's the same guy that did Shout. I think that was Otis Day and the Knights. Yeah, I too would like to hear the Big Dish Radio Show. Okay, let me see if I can do this from memory. I know we're starting to kind of get a lineup here. Of course, Tuesday night, apparently, it's the grand production of Radio Free Impaler. Wednesday night is the Ground Plane Radio Service, bringing you news of music in a handicapped world, brought to you by Lester down there in South Carolina. Thursday night, who's doing Thursdays? Who's doing Thursdays, George? I forgot who's doing Thursdays. Someone told me he's doing Thursdays, George. Friday night, everybody listens to Friday Night Live over on the Skybird and on the Flea Bitten Walking Carpet Network. It's not a slam. It's just what Wookiees are. And then Tom and Daryl come up with that with their innovative radio. And then Saturday you'll hear replays from the Radio Free Dishnets all the way out in California. And Sunday, Dean Pretzer, who is currently on the left, currently sitting in the room here somewhere. And I am wearing a 4D TV T-shirt that I won from Dean. This thing's comfy. It's great to do a radio show in, sitting here in a T-shirt and kicking back on the couch, eating devil fudge cookies and smoking a cigarette and drinking Mountain Dew. Of course, you realize this wouldn't be a true Southern broadcast if I didn't have a moon pie, but I'm out of them. In the corner market, all I got is those diet things that taste like cardboard. So, I have 5 minutes till the hour. Oh, I see comments. Yeah, Dean Spratt is going to be doing Thursdays eventually, one of these years, but I don't know what's doing what. Apparently, somebody needs to take a drive down to Denver Teleport and unpush the button.
You know, what is it? Southern music and trains. Southern music and trains. They just go together. And I know you're going to recognize this artist, too. It's one you haven't heard from for a while. So I'm going to play it. Push the button.

Okay, so we're fibbing a little bit. That's actually from southern Manitoba. That one's for you, Dana. All of our friends up on north of the border there. Bob King, a song called Sandwiches. That is from, actually that's from a CBC CD. The Maria, Manitoba Audio Recording Industry Association, Cultural Industries Development Office of Canada, Communications Canada, and CBC Manitoba. Yes. It's a cool CD. I picked this up when I was in Canada in, up in British Columbia somewhere. Before that, we heard Squirrel Nut Zippers from the Hot album. And yes, that was hell. And the D and the A and the M and the N and the A and the T and the I, O, N. Everybody dance. Everybody dance. Oh, for that. I couldn't believe this either when I first heard this. When I first heard this song. That was Ronnie Millsap. Ronnie Millsap. Hey, Ronnie rocks. Name of the song was Not for the Love of You, Woman. Ronnie Millsap, unbelievable. For that, open it up with June Carter Cash. Song called The L&N Doesn't Stop Here. The L&N Don't Stop Here Anymore. Kind of like the coal miner's daughter thing. But not quite, but still, a very, very poignant song. Spam, spam, spam, spam, spam, spam, spam, spam, spam, spam, wonderful spam. Okay, there is a song on here. I'm going to break from the southern thing a little bit tonight. There is a song on this Welcome to the Machine, the Manitoba, CBC Manitoba. And I think it is warm and near and dear to everyone's heart.

I love live radio. Okay, well, we're queuing that up. We're queuing up the next song here. And I was going to make a real nice professional segue. I will take the time out to mention Sunday night. Sunday. Life, the universe, and everything, live and direct from Network 42. Your friend Blair, 7 o'clock Central. 7 o'clock Central. And Blair and I are both doing this on plain old telephone service. Network 42. The last laptop network that you'll ever need.

0: Oh, I love live radio. Oh, my. Yes, that was KLF, the jam. Justified and Ancient. With the First Lady of Country, Miss Tammy Wynette. And, yeah, so I was going to segue into a nice, another cool little song, but did it happen? No. Radio Free Impaler. Yes. No, that is not off the Living in the 90s CD. That is off the Justified and Ancient, EP CD. That is off the Justified and Ancient mini CD. I played the dance mix of that last week. I just wanted to play the single. I should have played the dance mix because that would give me time to keep it. Played this last week too, but I like it.
1: I will tell y'all a story.

I didn't think that one would play. That is on a real ratty CD. That's by the Iguanas. Oh, My Girlfriend is a Waitress. For that Mojo Nixon. Played that last week, too. But I kind of like it. Set goes on high rotation. UFOs, Big Rigs, and Barbecue. From the Gadzooks album. 11:30 Eastern Central Time. Blah, blah, blah. People are starting to drop off, so I'm just going to kind of, well, do a couple more than mellow it down. Night DSL, he left already. Ringo left, but he's going to be listening. Let's see. I want to do... Oh, we're going to do kind of a Southern Country Rock vein thing here. And like I say, I hope this works. This CD is, like, scratched, really scratched. But we're going to try it anyway. This is a real bent song. This boy ain't right.

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1: Banana Jack. I'm proud of Banana who brews it easily.
0: Tonight's episode, Final Appeal.
1: Till 3 p.m., I was working undercover at Bob's Bananarama. Someone had been stealing Bob's bananas, and he was as mad as a wet dog in a room where you're not allowed to shake your dog. At 3:01 p.m., a suspicious-looking character approached.
2: Hello, Brat. It's me, Alan Wrench. Why are you wearing that banana suit, Brat?
1: Alan, would you please not call me Brat? I'm undercover!
2: Brat, that suit looks a little loose. You want it tightened? Because I can do that. I'm a wrench.
1: You want to make like a wrench and leave?
2: Oh, that reminds me. I have a date tonight with Ruddy Tuttle.
1: What happened to Lefty Lucy?
2: She's got a foot loose.
1: You mean she went nuts?
2: Yeah, she broke Philip's head. Then she bolted.
0: Next on Banana Jack.
3: Brack, I feel like I should eat you.
1: Hey, babe, I'm not a banana. I'm wearing a suit. Now get out of here!
0: That's tonight on Banana Jack.
4: Banana Jack!
5: That boy ain't right.
6: No one is the boss of me. Brack's too ugly for TV. Have you met my girlfriend, Bob? Tell you later.

0: One day I went to the store. I went to the store one day. Mom said, Brad, go to the store, and I was on my way.
1: On your way to the store, what a good boy you are.
0: Now I'm walking down the street when a voice says in my head,

0: 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Why do you want to get me in trouble? Where's my other...
1: Said
0: you. Then I went to the store. I went to the store one day. Mom said, Brad, go to the store. And I was on my way.
2: On your way to the store, what a good boy you are.
0: Now I'm walking down the street.
1: I didn't want to play this song.
0: When the voice
1: anyway.
0: Said in my head.
1: So I'm going to play this one. I love live radio.

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0: got some good belches in here somewhere. 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In fact, I declare this next song to be our new national anthem. The fact that we're spending so much money here recording this thing in San Diego on New Year's Eve. And we're spending somebody else's money. Well, damn it, it just makes me a very happy boy.
1: By request. 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
0: Walking on a street on a sunny day. 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
1: I was toting my pack along the dusty Winnemucca Road when along came a semi with a high-end canvas-covered load. 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

0: one more.
1: We like to set the record straight by singing of the newt. For newts are open-minded, they are flexible and cute. A newt can breathe in water, and a newt can breathe on land. And if you are a different critter, newts will understand. Newts are not mean-spirited, they never are unfair. Newts are not underhanded and are not afraid to share. Newts do not have bad haircuts because newts are sort of like...
0: Well, I thought, I thought I was going to play that song. That's too bad. This is another CD that's got, I mean got, to go to the cleaners. Definitely got to go to the cleaners because there's a big old scratch in it. Austin Lounge Lizards. Teenage immigrant welfare mothers on drugs. I love live radio. Before that, by request. Actually, no, not by my request. I've been everywhere. Johnny Cash. From the Unchained album. One of the last albums that Johnny did before the Parkinson's made it almost impossible. That one of the greatest, I think. Before that, Happy Boy by the Beat Farmers. That was by request. I'm not saying who, but it was by request. Before that, again from the Johnny Cash album, Rusty Cage, Soundgarden song. And Soundgarden even said that Johnny covered it better than they did it. About 12 minutes towards the top of the hour, winding down Radio Free Impaler for the night. I hope you all have had fun. Remember, tomorrow night is the ground plane radio service. Big important news Lester has. Everybody listen. Get on. He's boring you. 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And Thursday night, I don't know, we're going to have Big Dish or Dean Spratt over on the Walking Carpet Network. Friday night will be Gary Bourgeois, Friday Night Live, and come on back over here to the Dish Nuts and stuff and enjoy Tom and Daryl. 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Best of the week. Saturday night, more Tom and Daryl with the shortwave show. That will be rebroadcast here over the internet. Sunday night, Dean Pretzer from Canada. Great show. I mean, he just says he doesn't have a guest this week, but that's okay. I listen to him anyway. Listen to the man. And then also Sunday night, live and direct from Network 42. Coming to you on a plain old telephone service. Life, the universe, and everything. With your host, Blair Alper. I will say the name correctly. I respect everybody. Almost. Except myself. But I don't let it show often. It has been a blast. It really has. I'm going to close out with a couple of kind of old things tonight. I mean, almost. I said me. I even respect my ex-wives. Oh, don't tell them I said that. Okay, let's kick it off here. A couple old things just to kind of bring the night into mellowness. I love live radio. Oh yes, Dish Nuts, Jerry's News on Saturday. Do not forget, because I did.

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1: 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The following is a QST. Hams respond to a deadly earthquake in Colombia. The FCC charges a sprawling GMRS repeater network with violations and a software update for a space probe that really goes the distance. All this and more as Amateur Radio Newsline Report number 2546 comes your way right now.
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1: Our top story this week is the deadly earthquake in Colombia, South America. Graham Kemp, VK4BB, gives us a status report on ham radio involvement as Newsline went to production.
3: The death toll continued to rise past 200 in western Colombia after a 7.4 magnitude earthquake shook towns and cities on Monday, the 10th of August, causing nearly 2,000 buildings to collapse and injuring nearly 3,000 people. It was the strongest earthquake to strike Colombia in 100 years and came only weeks after two earthquakes shattered Venezuela in June. Updates were provided to Newsline by Greg Mossop, Golf Zero DUB, Emergency Communications Coordinator for IARU Region 1, and posted on the Region 1 website. Members of the Colombian Amateur Radio League activated in support of the Colombia Red Cross. Carlos Alberto Santa Maria Gonzalez, Charlie Oscar 2, Juliet Charlie, the IARU's Region 2 Emergency Coordinator, said that Faber Mosquera, KHK6F, the League's emergency coordinator, was coordinating operations with the National Disaster Risk Management System. Faber Mosquera also joined the Urban Search and Rescue Unit of the Colombian Red Cross, which was headed to the city of Cali. IARU Region 2 asked hams to monitor League frequencies on 80, 40, 20, 17 and 15 metres, as well as 2 metres simplex, and to keep those frequencies clear of transmissions. In Risaralda, the radio amateurs from the Coffee Axis Amateur Radio Association, HK6REC, made their repeaters and other resources available to support the hard-hit city of Pureira. Association President Nahir Rios, HK6JSP, was directing his volunteer radio operators to assist where needed. There had been assistance from the LRM, the Liga Radio Mahisalis, HK6RM, as early as Monday evening, following the quake. The group added their EchoLink system to the national frequency to provide more communication resources. This is Graham Kemp, VK4BB.
1: On the morning of our newscast production, Region 2 reported great progress. The proactive and sustained work by hams throughout the region had already made a difference, providing repeater access to the fire department after the collapse of their digital system. Hams were also restoring power to strategically located club repeaters 3,600 meters above sea level by installing solar panels and batteries. At one site, as work continued on repeaters used by amateurs and various institutions in the Coffee Access region, the public cultural FM radio station, RAC, supplied generator power to support the effort. We will continue to watch this story for other developments. In the U.S., the founder of a wide-reaching network of GMRS repeaters based in Georgia has been charged with violating FCC regulations. We have an update from Kent Peterson, KC0DGY.
4: The FCC has taken action against the operator of a GMRS repeater network serving Georgia and Tennessee, saying his internet-linked systems violated regulations that ban the simultaneous retransmission of voice messages across numerous repeaters. The founder of the North Georgia GMRS radio network, Gary Beckstead, holds the GMRS license WQYU407. An amateur radio operator with the call sign WB4GMB, he says on his QRZ page that more than half the members of his GMRS network are also licensed hams and that its paid membership is rapidly growing. With more than 30 repeaters in the system, it is the, quote, largest GMRS network in the U.S., end quote, according to the website. FCC rules permit GMRS repeaters to be connected to other networks solely for remote control operation. According to a notice of violation on the FCC website, on February 11th of this year, agents documented the violation, confirming that UHF repeaters' internet connections were being used to carry the same messages to several repeaters for transmission over the air. The notice of violation, released on August 5th, states that such use of many linked repeaters over a wide area is not in the public interest because it monopolizes a limited spectrum resource and increases the potential for interference. The network's website, which promotes an annual membership starting at $90 a year, said that it is encouraging radio growth and education, adding, quote, "We have built a reputation of fostering our membership and guiding them towards the amateur radio community. After all, radio is radio, and it offers so much for those who choose to expand and grow their knowledge of radio communications," end quote. Bechstadt was given 20 days to respond to the FCC. This is Kent Peterson, KC0DGY.
1: If the 4 days in May event that precedes Dayton Hamvention wasn't enough for you, get ready for the 4 days in August, which leads right up to the Huntsville Hamfest in Alabama. Andy Morrison, K9AWM, has those details.
5: The temperature is a little warmer than it was in Dayton. The venue is a bit farther south, and the format is as informal as it can be, befitting an Alabama state park. 4 days in August is coming back to Monte Sano State Park in Huntsville, opening to RVers, campers, and other visitors who are coming to town a few days before the big Ham Fest and ARRL convention. The organizer of 4 days in August, Steve, KM9G, describes on his YouTube channel how the customary informality of the activities is part of its big draw. It's part campout, part POTA, part soda, a little bit of astrophotography, and lots of hands-on building under the guidance of an Elmer or two. Steve said that not every activity will take place under the trees or on a park summit. Trips are also being scheduled to the U.S. Space and Rocketry Center and the planetarium there, as well as the Signals Museum, where the group is hoping to host a soldering class. In short, there will be plenty of amateur radio rabbit holes to disappear down, but be sure to emerge in time for the Huntsville Hamfest, which opens on Saturday, the 22nd of August. To hear Steve give all the details and to learn of any updates, visit his YouTube channel, which is called Temporarily Offline. This is Andy Morrison, K9AWM.
1: Marmot Set, the satellite launched last month aboard a SpaceX rideshare mission, has received Canada's first official Oscar designation. This comes at an important time as Canada gains a higher profile in the world of satellites. John Williams, VK4JJW, tells us more.
6: Marmot Set, a CubeSat built by students and researchers at the University of Victoria's Centre for Aerospace Research in British Columbia, was launched in early July. It's now known as Canada OSCAR 128. OSCAR is an acronym for Orbiting Satellite Carrying Amateur Radio. 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
7: Many hams who have wanted to get more out of their antennas, or simply learn more about them, no doubt turn to the words and writings of John Portoon, W6NBC. The retired KNBC TV broadcast engineer, an experimenter and innovator, was always generous with his time and wisdom on the subject. John became a silent key on the 6th of July. Born in 1938, he had been a ham since 1965. The Los Angeles, California native was a frequent presence, either via Zoom or in person at club meetings, and Ham Expo's needing his expertise on everything from MagLoop antennas to stealth antennas that went undetected by homeowner associations. He was a prolific writer, with bylines in QST and On the Air magazine to his credit. He was also the author of a number of books, including Slot Antennas for Ham Radio, The Forgotten Antenna. Many hams turned to John for his advice on how to get on the air from homes and communities governed by homeowner associations and antenna restrictions. He was also known for hosting informal Monday morning chats on Zoom, open sessions where friends gathered to compare notes and, of course, ask questions. Or, as John wrote on his website, just fun. John was 88. This is Paul, WD9GCO.
1: The season has been a busy one for public events in southeastern Pennsylvania, and the American Red Cross found itself leaning a little more heavily on assistance from amateur radio operators. Travis Lisk, N3ILS, has those details.
8: Emergency response and emergency preparedness go hand in hand when it comes to public events. And facing a busy calendar of sports matches, celebrations, and public events throughout the region, Red Cross Southeastern Pennsylvania disaster operators reached out to even more local hams than ever. Members of the Philadelphia Amateur Radio Emergency Service were, of course, there as always, serving as partners in communication, but the Red Cross extended its call for assistance to other ARES groups. According to a recent blog on the American Red Cross website, the call for help cast an even wider net, and hams from the nearby counties of Delaware, Chester, Montgomery, and Bucks answered that call. The Red Cross and the ARES teams gained additional support from the many amateurs who belong to the Red Cross Disaster Services Technology Team, led by Cliff Hotchkiss, KC3PGT. This was especially critical on the 22nd of June, when the FIFA World Cup came to the Philadelphia Stadium, and it was true for the five matches that followed in that host city. Cliff said that there were concerns that the size of the crowd at the stadium could overload and interrupt cellular communication. As the Red Cross noted in its blog, quote, their mission was simple but important: ensure reliable communications remained available if emergency responders and Red Cross teams needed them, end quote. This is Travis Lisk, N3ILS.
1: In the world of DX, listen for John, W5JON, operating as V47JA, from St. Kitts, IOTA number NA104 on the 24th through to the 31st of August. John will be using SSB and FT8 on various bands. Mike N4XTT will be active as J68TT from St. Lucius, IOTA number NA108 from the 15th through the 21st of August. Operating on 40 through 10 meters, he may also be heard on 80 meters. He plans to operate alongside J69Z at a number of POTUS sites. Henry OH3JR and Ann OH2YL will be on the air as OJ0JR and OJ0YL. Respectively, from Market Reef, IOTA number EU053, from the 15th through the 22nd of August. They will be on 80 meters through 10 meters using CW, SSB, and FT8. Listen for special event station ER35RM celebrating the 35th anniversary of the independence of the Republic of Moldova. Operators are using various modes on the HF bands until the 31st of August. The actual Independence Day is the 27th of August. For QSL information or other operating details for any of these stations, visit QRZ.com. We end this week's newscast by asking, and let's be honest, how often do you update the software on your computer or even your radio? Well, here's a recent update on some instruments that were installed nearly half a century ago. Kent Peterson, KC0DGY, has our final story.
4: The upload wasn't simple. The update had to travel 13 billion miles through deep space. When it reached its destination at NASA's Voyager 2, it went to work, deactivating some of the probe's higher-powered scientific instruments and substituting methods that consume less power. NASA said in a statement that conserving power means Voyager 2's instruments can continue operating for another year, if not longer. The probe has been on the job since its launch in 1977. NASA estimates Voyager 2 and its twin Voyager 1 now have about two-thirds of their original reserves of power, which is drawn from radioisotope thermoelectric generators. The software update mission, which NASA calls the Big Bang, isn't quite over yet. Voyager 1 is up next, and it's even farther away from Earth. In fact, in November, it will have traveled the distance of one light day. That means the update will need to travel 16 billion miles, or 26 billion kilometers. And hopefully, it won't need on-site tech support. This is Kent Peterson, KC0DGY.
1: 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For now, with Karen Eve Murray, KD2GUT at the news desk in New York and our news team worldwide, I'm Stephen Kinford, N8WB in Wadsworth, Ohio, saying 73. As always, we thank you for listening. Amateur Radio Newsline is copyright 2026. Amateur Radio Newsline retains ownership of its material even when retransmitted elsewhere. 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
9: 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This is edition number 1017, with a release and air date of Saturday, August 25th, 2018. Please prepare to take the feed to air following the Q-tone. Welcome. We are This Week in Amateur Radio, North America's premier amateur radio and technology news magazine and bulletin service of the air. Here are the stories that are trending as we go to air this week. The ARRL and the amateur radio community are on high alert for Hurricane Lane response in Hawaii. Concern is rising within the amateur radio community over the proposed shutdown of WWV, WWVH, and WWVB. A consent decree settles the FCC's non-compliant drone transmitter marketing case. The U.S. Coast Guard warns of LED lighting interference to marine radios, navigation signals, and more. The ARRL Summer Section Manager election results are announced, and we will have them for you. Plus, the ARRL has announced its director, vice director candidates for the fall election. We'll bring you those. All this plus amateurs are responsible for the development of new cloaking technology that really works. We will have all the hidden details in this week's report. These headline stories will come to you in a moment along with this week's special features. We'll visit with Bruce Page, KK5DO, and get an update from AMSAT and what's new with all those amateur satellites in orbit. Our technology reporter, Leo Laporte, W6TWT, talks about Moore's Law and smaller chips, and about the up-and-coming Chinese internet. Australia's own Otto Benshoff, VK6FLAB, asks, how do I get started? And we will hear a talk from Hamvention History with Jim Hendershot, WA6VQP, on amplitude companioned sideband. What's that? Well, it's the reason why we lost part of the 220 band. That and a lot more is straight ahead as edition 1017 of North America's premier amateur radio and technology news magazine and bulletin service, This Week in Amateur Radio, takes to the air right now. Reporting from our headquarters studio in downtown Albany, New York, I'm George, W2XBS.
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11: And reporting from the Catskill Mountains of upstate New York, where there's a hint of fall in the air, I'm Don Hulick, K2ATJ.
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9: We have late-breaking news from ARRL headquarters concerning the amateur radio response to Hurricane Lane in Hawaii. And for that, we go to Carla Pereira, KC1HSX at League headquarters.
14: ARRL headquarters is in monitoring mode as powerful Hurricane Lane approaches Hawaii. ARRL Emergency Preparedness Manager Mike Corey, KI1U, said the Hurricane WatchNet has a team on standby to assist with communication between Hawaii and the mainland if needed. Amateur radio at the National Hurricane Center in Miami also is standing by to assist with communication between the Central Pacific Hurricane Center and the National Hurricane Center. The Salvation Army Team Emergency Network is also keeping an eye on the situation but has not activated. Excessive rainfall is expected to affect portions of the Hawaiian Islands into the weekend, with total rain accumulations of 10 to 15 inches, with localized amounts in excess of 20 inches possible. Large swells will severely impact the Hawaiian Islands over the next couple of days, and the combination of a dangerous storm surge and large breaking waves will raise water levels by as much as 2 to 4 feet above normal tide levels along the south and west facing shores. The ARRL Hawaii section is engaged with Hawaii voluntary organizations active in disaster and on standby to assist with shelter operations if that becomes necessary. Volunteers are also assisting the National Weather Service and state emergency managers. ARRL Puerto Rico section manager Oscar Resto, KP4RF, is visiting Hawaii this week and has offered to assist and share his knowledge from the response to Hurricane Maria, which devastated Puerto Rico last year. Corey said that at this time, no personnel or equipment are needed. He asked that those in the affected area alert ARRL of any communication gaps that might evolve, as well as any key information that could be shared via amateur radio networks. I'm Carla Pereira, KC1HSX.
10: ARRL members and amateur radio clubs are expressing increased concern over the inclusion of WWV and WWVH on a list of proposed cuts in the White House's National Institute of Standards and Technology fiscal year 2019 budget request. Carla Pereira, KC1HSX, is standing by at League headquarters with more details on this story.
14: The proposed cuts also would include the atomic clock signal from WWVB used to synchronize specially equipped clocks and watches. Online petitions soliciting signatures include one established by Tom Kelly, W7NSS, of Portland, Oregon, who would like to see funding for the stations maintained. At this point, the budget item is only a proposal, not a final decision. That would be up to the Congress to decide. ARRL is among those worried over the possible loss of WWV, WWVH, and WWVB, and is suggesting that members of the amateur radio community who value the stations for their precise time and frequency signals and other information sign Kelly's petition and/or contact their members of Congress promptly, explaining how the stations are important to them beyond government and military use. I'm Carla Pereira, KC1HSX.
10: Kelly's petition, which may be signed by U.S. residents, notes that WWV is among the oldest radio stations in the U.S., having been established in 1920. The station has transmitted the official U.S. time for nearly 100 years and is an instrumental part of the telecommunications field, ranging from broadcasting to scientific research and education, his petition says. Additionally, these stations transmit marine storm warnings from the National Weather Service, GPS satellite health reports, and specific information concerning current solar activity and radio propagation conditions. These broadcasts are an essential resource to the worldwide communications industry. National Institute of Standards and Technology's full fiscal year 2019 budget request to Congress calls for the agency to discontinue the dissemination of the U.S. time and frequency via the NIST radio stations in Hawaii and Fort Collins, Colorado. The agency noted these radio stations transmit signals that are used to synchronize consumer electronic products like wall clocks, clock radios, and wristwatches, and may be used in other

0: programs that can no longer be supported due to facility deterioration. WWV and WWVH broadcast time and frequency information 24 hours a day, 7 days a week, including time announcements, standard time intervals, standard frequencies, UT1 time corrections, a BCD time code, geophysical alerts, and marine storm warnings. Transmissions are broadcast from separate transmitters on 5, 10, 15, and 20 megahertz. An experimental 25 megahertz signal is also currently on the air. WWVB transmits standard coordinated universal time signals on 60 kilohertz to appropriately equipped timekeeping devices. NIST Public Relations Director Gail Porter told Tom Witherspoon, K4SWL editor of the SWLing Post, which has been tracking developments, said the NIST is proud of the time and frequency services we provide through our radio stations and understands that these services are important to many people. NIST Director Walter Copen has supported the overall budget request. This budget request ensures that NIST can continue to work at the frontiers of measurement science by preserving investment in core metrology research, Copen said. Through its constitutionally mandated role, NIST performs work that only governments can do and produces enormous return on U.S. taxpayers' investment. Translating measurements into technically sound standards across all industries enables effective international trade and U.S. competitiveness.
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The U.S. Coast Guard says it's received reports from crews, ship owners, inspectors, and other mariners regarding poor reception on VHF radio telephone, digital selective calling, and automatic ID systems when in the vicinity of LED lighting systems. This could include interior and exterior lighting, navigation lights, searchlights, and floodlights found on vessels of all sizes. Radio frequency interference caused by these LED lamps was found to create potential safety hazards, the Coast Guard said in an August 15th Marine Safety Alert. For example, the Maritime Rescue Coordination Center in one port was unable to contact a ship involved in a traffic separation scheme incident by VHF. That ship also experienced very poor AIS reception. Other ships in different ports have experienced degradation of VHF receivers, including AIS, caused by their LED navigation lamps. LED lighting installed near VHF antennas has also shown to compound the reception. ARRL has determined a wide range of interference-causing potential from consumer lighting services. While some are relatively quiet, other devices, even those that meet the required FCC emissions limits, can still cause harmful interference. While some are relatively quiet, other devices, even those that meet the required FCC emissions limit, can still cause harmful interference, said ARRL electromagnetic compatibility engineer Mike Gruber, W1MG. My best recommendation is to try LED lights before you buy them, especially if there's a possibility the device will be well used while you're operating. Once you have determined that a particular LED device is quiet, then purchase as many as you need from the same store, said Gruber. Over the past few years, ARRL has provided the FCC with reports of LED and other lighting systems that are not in compliance with FCC regulations. In several instances, these devices greatly exceeded the FCC's emissions limits, in one case by as much as 58 dB, creating as much noise as 650,000 legal devices. Several recent FCC enforcement actions involving LED manufacturers have been encouraging, Gruber said. These actions can and will make a difference. I would like to emphasize that the ARRL remains committed to working with both the FCC and manufacturers to help facilitate that positive difference in any way it can. It's possible for LED and other lighting technologies to coexist with both amateurs and other uses of the radio spectrum. The Coast Guard said that while radio interference from LED sources may not be immediately evident, it's possible to test for it through several steps, including turning off all LED lighting systems on board to see if the interference disappears. The Coast Guard suggests that adjusting the VHF radio's squelch just to the point where it cuts the audio on a vacant channel. If the noise

0: turns, LED lights have raised the noise floor. If this is the case, the Coast Guard said, it's likely that shipboard VHF and AIS reception is being degraded. The Coast Guard has asked mariners experiencing these problems to report their experiences to the Coast Guard Navigation Center, selecting maritime communications from the menu on the left and providing details through the text.
1: The FCC Enforcement Bureau has entered into a consent decree with Horizon Hobby, LLC, to resolve a case involving the marketing and sale of non-compliant audio-video transmitters intended for use on drones. The consent decree was attached to an FCC order released on August 16th. The Enforcement Bureau said the transmitters violated the FCC's equipment marketing and amateur radio rules. These laws ensure that radio frequency devices comply with the Commission's technical requirements and do not interfere with authorized communications, the Enforcement Bureau said. Because the non-compliant AV transmitters could operate in bands that are reserved for important operations, including Federal Aviation Administration Terminal Doppler weather radar, they must not be marketed or operated by anyone. Moreover, entities that rely on amateur frequencies and operating compliant AV transmitters must have an amateur license and otherwise comply with all applicable laws for such operation. In the consent decree, Horizon Hobby concedes that it marketed AV transmitters that did not comply with FCC equipment marketing rules. The company has agreed to implement a compliance plan and to pay a $35,000 civil penalty. On December 20, 2017, the Bureau's Spectrum Enforcement Division issued a letter of inquiry to Horizon Hobby, directing it to respond to a series of questions relating to its marketing of AV transmitters used with drones in the U.S. The investigation revealed that some of the AV transmitters Horizon Hobby marketed were capable of operating outside of the authorized amateur radio service bands, but were not certified or otherwise compliant with the rules. These AV transmitters are considered intentional radiators and must comply with the equipment marketing rules. The FCC said that after it received the letter of inquiry, the company stopped marketing the non-compliant AV transmitters. A privately held limited liability company, Horizon Hobby advertises and sells fully assembled drones through several websites, as well as parts and accessories for those systems.
2: Two incumbent ARRL section managers have been declared re-elected in balloted elections this summer, and two new section managers will begin initial terms of office on October 1st. Ballots were counted on Tuesday, August 21st at ARRL headquarters. In addition, six other incumbent section managers were unopposed and will continue with new terms of office. In North Dakota, incumbent section manager Nancy Ishida, KG0YL, received 79 votes, and Dave Henselman, ND0CW of Newburgh, received 72 votes. Yoshida of Thompson will begin a full two-year term on October 1st. She had been appointed as section manager on January 1st to complete the term of Lynn Nelson, W0ND, after his election as Dakota Division Vice Director. In Western New York, incumbent section manager Laura Mueller, N2LJM, was re-elected, receiving 500 votes to 250 votes for challenger Elliot Blovelt, Jr., N2OJM, of Horseheads. Mueller, of Falconer, has led the Western New York field organization since 2014. She will begin her third term of office this fall. In eastern Pennsylvania, George Miller, W3GWN of Wyalusing, will become the new section manager on October 1st, filling an 18-month term of office. Miller, who has been the section traffic manager, was the only nominee when nominations were resolicited this past spring. Bob Weissman, WB3W, who has been the Eastern Pennsylvania section manager since October 2016, decided not to run for a new term, but he continued serving as SM for an additional 6 months after his regular term had concluded at the end of March. Southern Florida will welcome Barry Porter, KB1PA, as its new section manager on October 1st. Porter of Delray Beach has been an assistant section manager, assistant section emergency coordinator, and emergency coordinator. He was the only nominee for the position after Jeff Beals, WA4AW, announced that he would not seek a new term of office after serving since 2014. These incumbent section managers run unopposed and will begin new two-year terms of office in October. Chuck Motes, K1DFS in Connecticut. Skip Jackson, KS0J in Minnesota, Scott Yanali, N8SY in Ohio, Kevin O'Dell, N0IRW in Oklahoma, Oscar Risto, KP4RF in Puerto Rico, and Fred Kleber, K9VV in the Virgin Islands.
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0: The ARRL Board of Directors Ethics and Elections Committee has declared as eligible the candidates for the 2018 board election cycle. Incumbent directors in four ARRL divisions face challengers, as does one vice director. Both chairs are open in the Northwestern Division. In the Central Division, incumbent director Kermit Carlson, W9XA, is being challenged for the seat by Valerie Hotzfeld, WV9L. Vice director Carl Lutzenswab, K9LA, is unopposed for re-election. In the Hudson Division, director Mike Lysenko, N2YBB, faces a challenge from Rhea Jayaram, N2RJ. Vice Director Bill Hudzik, W2UDT, is unopposed for re-election. In the New England Division, Director Tom Frenay, K1KI, is being challenged for re-election by Fred Hoppengarten, K1VR. Vice Director Mike Reisbeck, K1TWF, has no opposition for re-election. In the Roanoke Division, the incumbent director and vice director face challenges. Director James Boehner, N2ZZ, is being opposed for re-election by George Hippisley, W2RU, while incumbent vice director Bill Morine, N2COP, will be facing off against John Humphrey, W4IM, to retain his seat. And finally, in the Northwestern Division, both the director and vice director's chairs are up for grabs, as incumbent Jim Pace, K7CEX, has opted not to seek a new term on the board. Incumbent Vice Director Bonnie Altus, AB7ZQ, is in a three-way race for the director seat. The other two candidates are Horace Hamby, N7DRW, and Mike Ritz, W7VO. A three-way race also exists for the vice director seat that Altus is vacating in order to run for director. The candidates are Delvin Bunton, NS7U, Daniel Stevens, KL7WM, and Mark Tharp, KB7HDX.
1: The ARRL Contest Branch has announced a new ARRL Contest portal at www.contests.arrl.org, which ARRL Contest Branch Manager Bart Yonke, W9JJ, calls a one-stop shop for all your ARRL contest interests, offering access to everything from the starting bell of a contest to your post-event hard-fought certificate of accomplishment. Visitors can use the navigation tabs to locate information about specific contests. They can also see the tabs at the top to submit logs, manage club eligibility lists, download certificates, and view other information for all contests. Yonke said the new portal is still under construction, and information on specific contests and other contest-related content is being added every week.
2: A magnitude 7.3 earthquake hit northern Venezuela on August 21st at 2132 UTC, some 12 miles north-northwest of Yaguadaparo. The YV5 RNE National Emergency Network of the Radio Club Venezolano activated on 7.088 megahertz in the immediate aftermath. The U.S. Coast and Geological Survey, USGS, said the quake occurred at a depth of 76.5 miles. It was felt as far away as Caracas, some 300 miles to the west, but caused no casualties or major damage because of its depth. Buildings in Caracas and elsewhere were evacuated after the powerful earthquake hit, sending shockwaves as far west as Bogota, Colombia, and as far east as Trinidad and Tobago. Jose Rafael Gomez, YV1GEC, who lives on Isla de Margarita, reported that the earthquake felt strong, but he said there had been no interruption of electric power or gas service. Roberto Rey, HK3CW, president of La Liga Colombiana de Radio Amadores, said the temblor was very prolonged in Bogota.
1: Don Studney, VE7DS, and Keith Whitney, VE7KW, will receive the 2017 Radio Amateurs of Canada Amateur of the Year Award on September 11th during a meeting of the Orca DX and Contest Club in British Columbia. The pair is receiving the award for their work on the VE100 VIMI project, during which special event stations were operated across Canada in 2017, and special event station TM100 VIMI was operated at Vimy Ridge in France during commemorative ceremonies. Planning and carrying out the project took more than 6 years. SAQ, The old Alexanderson alternator transmitter at the World Heritage Grimeton radio station in Sweden received 321 listener reports in response to its three 17.2 kHz transmissions on Alexanderson Day, July 1st. Amateur radio station SK6SAQ was active on CW and SSB during the event. The summer's transmissions were the first Alexanderson Day transmissions since 2016. Last July, the event was canceled due to ongoing maintenance work.
3: Fractal Antenna Systems, Inc., established by noted radio amateur and inventor Nathan Cohn, W1YW, continues to stretch technological boundaries of belief. In an August 15th news release, the firm confirmed the issuance of its newest patents that will enable the next generation of stealth-like invisibility and absorptive shielding. The technology has both commercial and military applications. The firm pioneered and invented invisibility cloaks and holds both the source patent and the related comprehensive intellectual property portfolio. The most recently issued patent is a continuation of that state-of-the-art innovation. It discloses a novel means of turning invisibility cloaks on and off by changing the characteristics of a boundary layer. The person or sensor inside the cloak is no longer blind, Cohn said. He explained that not being able to sense the outside had previously been the top impediment to the use of invisibility cloaks. The newest patent describes related technology, where the electromagnetic energy is absorbed by fractal-based metamaterials. Called fractal absorbers, the innovation uses evanescent waves to divert such impinging energy off to the side, where it's absorbed in a resistive layer. Previously, absorbers relied on thickness, not width of materials, to accomplish this. Now these very thin fractal absorbers accomplish the same result with dramatic reductions in thickness and weight. Fractal absorbers have been known and recognized as important for many years, and Cohn minces no words in reminding where the technology originated, ham radio. Did you know they started with very modest circumstances on the ham bands, with gear brought from MIT's ham radio market? Cohen said he overcame a lot of negativity early on, and now hamming and fractals have led to a new evolution of the antenna art. It's outrageous and bizarre to see teams from China claiming inventions of fractal absorbers, he said. They have received unusual attention for their alleged invention under the premise of so-called supermaterials. I believe PRC obtained information on the fractal absorbers, a spin-off of cloaking, by illegal means without my knowledge, let alone assistance, via the internet eavesdropping of my email, Cohen told ARRL. He said his firm's new patent conclusively establishes fractal absorbers as an American invention that predates anybody else's claim. The latest technology was developed under intense secrecy. We held it under wraps, waiting for this patent issuance, he said. The patent application was withheld from publication. Cohen said it's ironic the Chinese have unwittingly established credibility in our invention and its American uses. In his opinion, they are now very far behind in the game. Fortunately, Harry's cloak has holes, Cohen told ARRL in a Harry Potter invisibility cloak reference. Any deviation from peaceful and thus adversarial use of my inventions will open a Pandora's box, which is hopefully already documented through the luxury of 30-plus years of thought here and disseminated domestically without illegal and adversarial eavesdropping. There will be no fractal Pearl Harbors. Earlier this year, China has announced that a state-owned and operated laboratory in Shenzhen is mass-producing the so-called metamaterial that can function as invisibility cloaks and might be used to make military aircraft invisible. The announcement did not disclose the function of the new materials, however. Cohen sees a variety of commercial applications for fractal absorbers, whose broad bandwidths and ultra-thin form factor are especially sought. Demonstrations targeting specific applications will be completed this fall. Fractal antennas are ham-grown, Cohen said earlier in accepting Hamvention's Technical Achievement Award. I'm proud to be a ham, and you should be too, he said.
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1: How are you feeling these days? Now, I'm in an unusual situation because I overshare already. I'm on the air talking to people 5 days a week, 4 days a week. So by the time I get home, I feel like anything that anybody wants to know about me is already out there. So I don't use Twitter and Instagram and Facebook and social networks like that, probably in the way a normal person would, to let people know what I'm up to and to promote stuff. I don't feel the need. It's the same reason I got my ham license, my amateur radio license. I was very excited. I really enjoyed it. Took the test, got the general license, and got all the equipment and stuff. And then I never use it because I realized, wait a minute, I'm already talking to people for my work all day, every day. And the last thing I want to do, I know there are people. I know Art Bell, he used to do his radio show, get off the air, and then go on and talk to hams for 2 more hours. I just want to go home and watch TV. I just want to shut up. I woke up this morning to a fascinating story. We've talked a little bit, I think, about how Intel's the big chip manufacturer that makes the processors in most computers, not so much phones, but in the laptops and desktops, run up against a wall in manufacturing that's making it very difficult for some reason, we don't know why, for them to make new chips in. They designate these chips by the size of the wiring in the chip. And they describe it in billionths of a meter. That's a nanometer. And right now, our chips are 14 nanometers. And they really want to get down to 10 billionths of a meter. That's kind of impossibly small. Usually they say, well, that's 1/8 of a human hair. I don't even know. I don't think it's even, it's like, well, it's microscopic, right? It's 10 nanometers. They're having trouble doing it. Don't know why. There's an advantage. It's kind of a weird advantage you have in microprocessors that the smaller the process gets, the less heat, the more efficient, the faster, and oddly enough, the less expensive they get. So it's kind of a magical formula. It's one of the few things, your car to get smaller, faster, better. It generally costs more, but not for a processor. It's a very different thing. We've run up against what they sometimes call Moore's Law. Moore's Law, which was formulated by Gordon Moore of Intel back in the dim, dark days of processors, I think before really the microcomputer revolution in the 60s, was that microprocessors, the number of transistors, and that's the fundamental unit on a chip, is a transistor. The number of transistors we can get on a processor will double every 18 months. And along with that, roughly a doubling in speed every year and a half. And it's amazing because it's held true for decades. It's starting to fall apart. Intel hasn't been able to double the number of transistors for some years now. Well, I just read about a breakthrough that's, to me, fascinating. And may bode well for the change in all of this. The folks at the Karlsruhe Institute of Technology, which I think is in Holland, KIT, have created a transistor that uses a single atom. What? What? I think you can't get smaller than that. I don't think, well, maybe you could. I should never say never, right? But this is one atom transistor. It works at room temperature, and you're getting this amazing benefit of microprocessing again. It uses very little energy, about 1/10,000th of the energy that our current transistors and chips use. 1/10,000th. So imagine we're getting now. I don't know how much smaller an atom is, but it's a lot smaller. It's a one atom transistor. Your typical USB memory stick has several billion transistors, right? But imagine if it had several trillion transistors and it used 1/10,000th of the power. Well, I guess if it had several trillion, it would have to use 1/1,000th of the power, but that's still pretty good. Or 1/100th, whatever, I don't know. Orders of magnitude less. That's still pretty good. Now, I don't know how close they are to making this, but they are able to do it at room temperature. The single atom transistor in the past has worked, you know, at extremely low temperatures, like minus 273 degrees Celsius. But to have it work at room temperature is unbelievable. It's metal, no semiconductors are used, and that's why it's such low energy. Every once in a while, you know, you read stories like this and you think, well, the world's about to change, and then nothing happens. So, you know, I see these breakthroughs, and sometimes, for instance, I remember I was so excited by something called supercapacitors, which were these devices that would hold a charge. They could be charged instantly, basically super batteries. They just never took off, except we've seen them in a few applications. Do you ever get an electric screwdriver that you charge in 30 seconds? That's a supercapacitor in there. And now, maybe this will be the most widely used supercapacitor of all time. Samsung's putting a supercapacitor in the S Pen in the Note 9. So the pen holds a charge for 30 minutes, but if you want to get another 30 minutes, you just put it in the phone and 20 seconds later, it's ready to go. Supercapacitor. So these things come, but they take time. We learned about supercapacitors a few years ago. Single atom transistors, though, is the kind of thing that could really change the world. A few years ago, I might have talked to you about something called cross-point technology. This is a kind of a 3D memory technology that Intel had announced. 3 or 4 years later, they finally started coming out with cross-point-based memory and storage just this year. And we're still waiting. It's kind of maybe a little hard to, you know, still wait. But it's going to be a real transformation in the speed of computing. So the good news is, while we're hitting the limits of Moore's Law, doesn't mean we're not getting better and faster. It's kind of amazing, kind of fascinating. Let's see, what else is in the news? You ready for the Chinese internet? Article in Foreign Affairs this week, When China Rules the Web. So I thought this was kind of interesting because we often think of the internet as, well, an American invention. And while we don't own it, I think we just assume, well, we dominate it. And not the case. In fact, there's more people online in China than there are in the rest of the world. China has billions of internet users. And while China doesn't have the same kind of vision for what they want the internet to be, they definitely are very interested. President Xi made internet a big part of his vision for China a couple of years ago, after very little was done in China to promote the internet. He established the Central Leading Group on Internet Security and Information and Drive Policy. He created a new agency, the Cyberspace Administration of China. I think that's probably a poor translation. I doubt the Chinese word is cyberspace. I hope it's not. President Xi, we don't call it that anymore. Yeah. And he took responsibility for controlling online content, bolstering cybersecurity, and developing a digital economy. And at this point, it's been a huge success. But his vision of what the internet is very much at odds with what we, I think, in the United States think of the internet. We think of it as kind of a global, open system communicating between countries and people kind of freely. At least that's the theory anyway. In President Xi's vision, cyber sovereignty is the right of individual countries to independently choose their own path of cyber development. We need it. There's got to be a better word than cyber. I wonder what the Chinese word for cyber is. And internet public policies participate in international cyberspace government on governance on an equal footing. And he also says that every nation should be able to have its particular local internet as it wants it. And of course, we know very well that the Chinese government uses the internet to control information flow. They block virtual private networks. They block Facebook and Twitter. They use censorship to keep, for instance, images that they don't like off the internet. But what's interesting is the internet is fundamentally global, isn't it? And it's very difficult to control what flows in and out over these fiber lines and these copper cables that connect the countries of the world. And it's very challenging for China. They built something we call the Great Firewall of China to protect the Chinese citizenry against information from the rest of the world. But China's investing heavily, not just in the internet, but artificial intelligence, quantum computing, semiconductor research. Eric Schmidt, the former chairman of Google, said by 2020, the Chinese will have caught up in artificial intelligence. By 2025, they will be better than us. And by 2030, 12 years from now, they will dominate the industries of artificial intelligence. Already, the Chinese use AI for face recognition quite widely throughout the country, even for jaywalkers. Yeah, there's a place in Shenzhen. There's apparently a big jaywalking problem on some of these big streets. So they have cameras everywhere. And when they catch you jaywalking, there's a big electronic billboard. They put up your picture, not only your picture, but your name, your address, information about where you work. They publicly shame you for jaywalking. And they say they want to use this for many other things. In fact, they have now a social score system in China. Imagine this. Based on, you know, how you behave, whether you jaywalk, you'll be, or other things, you'll be able, they'll be able to prevent you from getting a home loan, riding the bus, buying train tickets. They can kind of shut you down. Now you might say, well, that's China, you know, it's another country. But there's a big furor right now because a lot of American companies see China as a fertile area for economic growth. Apple really loves selling iPhones into China and hopes that that will be the engine for growth because, frankly, Apple's run out of people to sell iPhones to in the United States. Everybody who wants one has one. Even Google now, and very controversially, Google pulled out of China a few years ago. Sergey Brin, one of the founders of Google, who was raised in the Soviet Union and has no love for authoritarian governments, decided rather than help China persecute dissidents that Google would just get out and took Google and its business out of China. But now Google's apparently working on a new search engine for China that is censored according to Chinese law. And Google employees are very upset about it. They had an all-hands meeting this week. Sergey Brin, one of the founders, was there. He said, I just found out about this, which seems hard to believe since he and Larry Page they own it. They own the company. But he said, I just found out about it. Somebody was live tweeting it out to a reporter, and they shut it down.
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0: 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I'm here today to tell you about how great Radio Onion Ring is. Yes, folks, it's even better than the Sea Crane radios, or the Prepper Survival Kits, or the Fat Whacker, or those roses dipped in gold, or the garlic supplements. 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

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If you're unfamiliar with the concept of the show, it's very simple. 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We're in the Random Records and Tapes room in the Radio Onion Ring house. 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It was a small plethora before I started the show. It looks like the size is increasing, though, so we would love to have you join the plethora of people in Clubhouse. It's always an exciting time. We chat about pizza and music and books and pizza and other random stuff and pizza. We may have a problem with pizza. Now, let's say hello to the plethora of pizza. I mean, people. Hello, plethora of people. Oh, why don't I hear you, plethora? Something's wrong. What? I don't hear the plethora, and the plethora can hear me, and I don't know why, because I was just talking to Lori before the show started, and everything was working fine. What the hell? Well, I'm going to announce the record, and I'm going to start the record playing, and then... And then what? I don't know. I don't understand why this isn't working like it's supposed to. And so if I can figure that out, I will fix it. It's just weird. There's no plethora, except that I can hear them on the phone. So I know they're talking. They're heckling me over there. All right, we're going to listen to Twisted Sister. That may actually be the name of this record, too. I can't really tell from reading the label, but... Whoa! Here it is.

0: The record is over. And the plethora is plething.
1: I feel like you should sing. Everybody's talking about pop music. It's that kind of.
2: Yeah, it is that kind of. New
1: pop
2: York,
1: music.
2: London.
1: Yeah.
2: Wait, Munich, London, New York, Paris, everybody.
1: Yes, exactly.
2: Paris. No, it's Paris, New York.
1: Very good memory.
3: Yeah.
2: It's Paris, New York, London, Munich. Everybody talk about pop music.
0: That rhymes.
2: Yeah. Because
4: you're
2: it's
4: a poet.
2: Song.
0: And you don't even know it.
2: Well, it's a song.
1: But you know that song, right, Chris?
0: Yes, I know that song.
3: Okay.
0: I'll practice it for the next time I sing karaoke.
1: Okay, good. Because that was the perfect reverb right there. I mean,
2: I bet you can pull it off.
0: Do you think so?
2: Yes.
1: Yeah, you've got the right voice tone for it, too.
2: Mm-hmm.
0: Well, I'll take it under the consideration that it deserves.
1: Also, it was like, that was just
2: That doesn't mean anything, by the way. that's subject to the opinion of the person who thinks it's under consideration of any kind. So.
1: I don't know. I just recently heard that when you get an answer like that from a young person like a Gen Zer, that actually means they've just filed it away in the nope, I'm not going to do that category.
2: The circular trash bin of mind.
1: Yeah.
3: That's more politeness than Gen Zers have been credited with. The article I read says they just give you a blank stare.
0: Yeah. It's even called the Gen Z stare.
3: Yeah.
5: Ew.
0: I'm not even Gen
2: really
0: Z, and I've been doing
2: Gen
0: that
2: Z.
0: for most of my life, so.
2: Yeah.
1: Okay, did you flip the record?
0: Yes, I did. Hopefully, the other side of the record doesn't have a scratch in it like that one did, because that one, I had to, like, skip over the whole song to get past the scratch. So, sorry about that. That's how you know that I'm really playing a record, though, instead of... like pretending to play a record.
5: You were practicing your DJ skills, scratching your record.
0: Yeah. Well, anything going on in the world of the plethora this week?
2: School is about to start, so things are picking up in my part of the universe.
0: Yeah.
2: The universe. So.
0: Our school doesn't start until the 1st.
2: Wow. That's common sense.
0: Uh-huh. Well, it actually starts the 2nd, because the 1st is Labor Day.
3: Yeah.
0: So it wouldn't make sense for it to start on the 1st. But the kids were here this weekend, and they moved, kind of. So for since Elliot was born, which was, you know, 5 years ago now, Abby had moved into the master bedroom, and Elliot moved into the into what used to be Abby's room when she was little. And then we moved to the basement. And that was because Abby was afraid to sleep in the basement. So that was the way that we set things up. Well, she's been in the master bedroom for the last 5 years, and I decided I wanted the master bedroom back. And they have been essentially sharing a room for the last 8 months or so. I got them a set of bunk beds, and now they are actually sharing a room. I am in the process of moving back into the master bedroom. And Abby has the choice, if she wants, to move into the basement bedroom at some point. But so far, she has chosen to

0: to share a room with Elliot. So,
1: well, the basement really must be scary if she's choosing to share a room with her 5-year-old brother.
2: Yeah.
0: You know, I don't think it is. It's a very nice basement. It's finished. It's it's got nice big windows. It's, you know, well, I'm totally blind, so I'm guessing there's a lot of light down here.
2: But I hear you dare not take a shower down there. That's what I've heard.
0: Well, I clean the shower every once in a while, you know.
1: Once a year.
0: Yeah. If Abby wants to take a shower down here, she can clean the shower. It's, you know. She's 14 years old. She's capable of doing such things. So that was the big adventure kind of Friday night.
3: And I'm just going to say, mm-hmm. I can justify that. I don't think the basement is creepy. I would know. So.
2: Oh, you've seen it?
3: Yeah. Yes.
2: And you didn't get any bad vibes, no ghosts?
3: No, it was fine. Just for the record. Pun not intended.
4: I think the basement thing is more of a guy thing in general, though. Like for bedrooms.
0: Well,
4: not always.
0: Maybe so. I don't know. But
1: I don't know. I was terrified of all the basement houses. So.
5: I don't know. I'd sleep in the basement. I don't care.
4: Let's see,
6: oh, my God. So you want your daughter to turn into Al now?
7: I mean, my friend Naomi, they have a finished basement, and I've slept there, and it's not. I'm not scared of anything down there or anything, but it's... I don't know. Oh. It's
2: we spent a week, Kim and I, in Holly's basement before she rearranged her life, and I don't know. I wouldn't want to live down there. I have to say
1: the temperature. Our main problem was the temperature difference was so bad, but
7: yeah.
0: Well, that's not really a problem here. The basement does maybe remain a little bit cooler in the winter than upstairs, but it's not freezing by any means. And there's an electric fireplace down here.
1: Oh, well, see, that makes
7: sense. Oh, okay. I mean, the first part is the subject to, because, you know, like where I work, it got up to 68.5 degrees in the office one day. Mm-hmm. And my colleague Thomas is like, yeah, that's just the right temperature for me. But I'm always freezing whenever I go to work. And when, you know, I hate having cold feet and my feet get cold, you know, because it's 90 degrees outside and it's 68.5 in the office.
0: Yep.
7: And
4: is it a walkout basement?
0: No.
4: Okay.
0: It is not a walkout basement. But it's not the kind of basement that you know, maybe remember from the 70s that has like the wood, dark wood paneling and stuff on the walls. And
4: it has egress windows.
0: It's got egress windows. It's nice and open. And I'm actually in the process of where I just got a quote back. I'm working on putting in, yet another bedroom down here so that there's even more livable space. But
6: more pleasant.
4: Well, there's no incentive for her to realize that she can sneak out since it's not a walkout basement.
0: I mean, the egress window's got a ladder.
4: Right, but it's a little trickier.
0: Yeah.
2: But now he's getting a second bedroom, so when we all come to visit, there'll be plenty of room for the plethora.
0: That's right.
1: There you go.
0: Yeah. Yeah, that's right.
4: If you build it, they will come.
0: I've heard that.
7: Are you going to make it like an Airbnb or something?
0: I don't think I'm going to do Airbnb specifically. I do have the possibility of somebody renting from me.
7: Oh, okay.
0: Starting in January, so
1: okay. That sounds good.
0: Yeah. Yep. So, putting together the bunk beds was exciting. It took about 4 hours. Of course, we had to take apart a bed in order to put the bunk beds in. So I think taking apart the bed took about an hour. And then putting together the bunk beds maybe took about three. And then we had to clean out Abby's room, and that's still kind of in process. It's mostly cleaned out, but it needs to be swept and vacuumed in there. And then throughout the week this week, I will take my bed apart and cart it upstairs, and then and then be moved in. At least my hope is to be moved in by Labor Day. So that's kind of what I've been working on. Yesterday I was I don't know if you'd call it sick. I developed a pretty bad headache, and so I ended up sleeping for a lot of the day yesterday. And then I woke up and took some ibuprofen, and then, you know, felt fine after that. So,
7: at least to have a headache like that.
0: Yeah, you know? At least mostly fine. I felt a little shaky and kind of dizzy, but the headache was gone. And then I went to bed early and slept late, so got like 12 hours of sleep last night. So I, you know, maybe had a little bit of something, but I don't know. In any case, I think it is time to play the other side of this Twisted Sister record, which hopefully is not scratched in the same way on this side. I guess we'll see.

0: Well, I think that's about enough of that record.
1: I think that record needs a bit of a cleanup.
2: Sorry, Twisted Sister, you'll have to go off into the vinyl Rainbow Bridge.
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4: It's on the shelf right next to Barry Manilow.
0: Vinyl Rainbow. All the way across the sky.
1: Yeah.
5: There's a record in the sky.
0: All right. Well, you know what that means.
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7: 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Now, let's say hello to the plethora of people in Clubhouse, which is working now, I think. Hello, plethora of people in Clubhouse.
8: The plethora hello, is working now, you think?
9: Mm-hmm. Hello. Hello.
7: It's the plethora at work.
8: Is working. Mm-hmm. Yes.
7: Yeah. I mean, do you come from a land down under?
8: Down under. No.
9: No, I do not. We just got a smile and received a Vegemite sandwich.
8: Wow.
10: Which is not a good thing to receive, Vegemite.
11: Yeah.
12: No. It comes in little condiment packets when you're in Australia.
9: I've never had it.
7: And they make sandwiches out of it.
10: Yeah. Yes, it's very disgusting.
11: It is.
9: What is it? What is it, though?
13: Well, it's a spread. Maybe or maybe not.
11: Yep, a dry
9: spread. A condiment? Or,
13: yeah.
9: Oh. A dry spread?
10: Well, it's what? Very thick. Very it's thick. a very thick
11: it's
10: spread.
11: Not like mayonnaise. That's what I want to convey. It's not moist like mayonnaise or something.
14: It's fermented, right? So salty.
10: Yes, it is salty. You're exactly
13: don't
10: right.
13: Go on the road.
10: Aussies will tell you, you either love it or you hate it.
9: Which kitty cat was that?
10: Oh, it's the girly girl.
9: Wow.
11: It's the girly girl.
10: It's the girl. It's the girl.
7: Lori has the noisiest cats.
13: This is a neighborhood kitty.
7: Hmm.
13: And she's smart.
10: She's the one who like rolls. She's like a penny. She rolls around and loves to be petted. She's a calico though.
7: Well, okay. So Lori's neighborhood has the noisiest cats.
10: Yes.
9: Might
13: she's
9: be
13: very
9: something
13: smart,
9: in the water
13: though, because there's been two cars and she jumps back.
7: Good. Well, I guess it is probably about time to announce the record, huh?
9: Yeah.
10: Are you playing Men at Work?
7: No.
10: Oh.
7: No. Wouldn't that have been fun, though?
9: Yeah, it might have been a good segue. I mean,
7: it could have been.
9: What about Midnight Oil?
7: No.
13: I would have bet money that it was.
9: About Ice House? How about Ice House?
7: I don't have Ice House.
13: Firehouse?
7: Wow. I don't have Midnight Oil either.
9: What about who sings Our House in the Middle of the Street?
15: For the next 55 minutes, we will pontificate about what
7: Let's
15: record we're playing.
7: Play guess the record. Yes. No. No, we're going to be listening to Boston.
16: Madness.
2: Nice.
7: All right.
2: A different region of the world. Mm-hmm. Not, you know,
8: yeah, down, it's not under, down under.
7: Right. No, not at all. This record is called not. Don't Look Back.
10: Oh, yeah.
7: And it is it's a reissue. It's not the original printing. It's done on 180 gram vinyl, which means that it's heavy.
10: I love those kind of records, though.
7: Yeah.
8: What does that do? Does that make the quality better?
7: It just makes it heavier, I'm pretty sure.
8: Okay.
12: Some kind of chemical. Yeah.
11: I've had people try and tell me that it takes the groove impressions better and they don't wear out and things like that.
7: Yeah.
11: I don't know.
10: Yeah. I just like it because they were heavier. But the lighter ones, the real thin ones were...
7: Well, anyway.
10: Anyway.
7: This is a heavy record.
8: Mm.
7: And here it is.
12: Heavy D and the Boys.

0: That is the end of this side of the record.
1: Pops and stuff, so we know it's a record.
0: Yes, that's how you know.
2: Yeah.
0: I'm flipping the record now.
2: Thank you for letting us know.
0: Did you hear it flip?
3: Yep.
0: Okay.
2: Yes.
0: All right, just checking. I try to make this show as accessible as I possibly can.
2: I appreciate that.
0: Somebody needs to transcribe it, though.
4: Not some of the stuff we say. Yeah.
1: No, I was going to say that some of that stuff would have to be redacted, though, before it was published.
2: We're not talking about the plethora Clubhouse experience. We're talking about the show, right?
1: Well,
0: I think...
2: Well, though some of what we say on air may be questionable, too, so...
0: I think, just to make the experience as accessible as possible, it should be both. And
2: Your show, your rules.
0: We wouldn't want to redact anything about Vicky.
5: God, we went there, seriously.
4: Yeah.
0: Wanted to know if you were still paying attention, Al.
5: Wow.
0: Hadn't heard a word out of you in a while.
1: Just because he doesn't want me to play that song later.
4: Oh yeah.

0: Get your fingertip cut off.
1: Yeah. I could totally see that.
0: It'd be cool. Be like a bandsaw.
1: Mm-hmm.
2: Well, I think they were smart enough. Well, I was going to say, but I guess when you flip it over, but yeah.
3: Yeah.
2: You're supposed to go
3: the right way. The
2: smooth edge.
3: Yeah.
2: Would hit, but.
1: Unless it was just triangular, you know, if it was just triangular teeth.
0: Oh, yeah. Right. Surely they wouldn't have done that.
1: I don't know. But that was their demo record, you say? That wasn't actually like their, they didn't actually put those out.
2: No, it was just the demo record for the radio stations.
1: Okay.
0: That's pretty, I don't know, for that time, I think that was some interesting promo, clever. You know, kind of cutting crew and.
1: Yeah.
0: Like that.
1: Well, speaking of records. We'd have less time to chit-chat during this hour because we've got to get out of here. Although, Bryn isn't doing a show tonight. She's been suffering from back pain.
0: Oh, goodness.
1: For, like, the last week, I guess. And
4: that guy just sucked.
1: Yeah.
0: From one back pain person to another, I feel so bad for.
1: Yeah. However, we usually do get out of here a little bit before the top of the hour, and we do that by playing the record on time.

0: All right, the record ended a little bit early. And that gives us a little bit of extra time that we were hoping for. Kim is going to play a song for us. And Kim,
1: I'm going to play this on the air.
2: Oh, no. Oh, no.
1: He's going to kill us.
3: He won't hear me.
4: Well, no. You can play the ukulele version.
0: I think if you're going to play it on the air, then we need to give some background about.
1: Okay.
2: Okay.
1: So this is not a professional recording, first of all. This was an improv based on Al, who is one of the plethora, met his neighbor officially, and this is not about her, but it is about her.
0: I think we should explain the neighbor thing too, because
2: no, it's not necessary for the song.
1: Well, Al had a neighbor and he didn't know her, and so we just made up stories about her because she invited him over one day to come and touch her paintings. And that's pretty much it in a nutshell. And we sort of took off with it. And
0: as we do,
1: making up stories about her, as we do. Mm-hmm. But actually, we've been wrong about a few things. So I thought that I would just do this improv song and take care of this. But this song does have some curse words in it. I'll just say that. And I was a little bit irritated when I did this song because I was being interrupted while doing my mic check. And, yeah. So I just want to throw that in there because there's going to be stuff in there. People are like, what?
0: Okay.
1: Anyway.
0: All right.
1: So I'll play this before we run out of time. Let's see. And let me know if the volume is. Mm-hmm. What? Do I need to turn it up?
0: I don't hear anything.
1: You don't?
2: No, we don't.
5: Remember, there's a 40-second silence at the beginning.
1: No, I know, but why are you guys not hearing anything?
5: Because there's 40 seconds of silence.
1: I know why. Hang on.
2: Maybe she skipped past that part already.
1: I know what it is.
6: She'll get it.
7: Oh. Okay.
1: Okay.
2: Welcome to Windows.
1: Mm. Yep. Okay, now let's try this. I must skip back. Okay, here we go. Welcome to. Let me see if you hear it. Victoria's Secrets, where we don't sell lingerie. You can't even. Can you hear it?
0: Yep.
7: Yep.
1: Is it loud?
0: It's about the same volume you are. Yeah.
1: Weird. I don't hear it. Okay.
2: Well, I don't hear it anymore.
1: You don't?
7: No.
0: No,
7: not anymore.
1: Okay. Touch lingerie.
6: Yes, there we go. Can hear it.
2: Yes. Yep. Yeah. So, back it up, I guess.
1: It's okay. It's just a piano part. This is a different kind of Victoria's Secret. Well. Paintings of the tactile variety.

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And then we find out Krusty Buns. Well, maybe she really doesn't have Krusty Buns. Maybe she just has sticky ones.

0: know, it kind of reminds me of a song we used to hear back in the 80s. But her name wasn't Vicky, but it is now. I think that was actually written about a guy, but who knows, could have been written about a boy. Oh, wait, I'm off the topic. Let's get back to it. Wait, that's Vicky. Oh, Vicky, you're so fine. You're so fine, you blow my mind. Hey, Vicky, want to touch your painting? Oh, Vicky. Oh, Vicky. You know I'm just a sexy Italian. I go by Italian scallion. I'm not going to do an Italian accent because I don't know how. I'm going to leave that up to Al. This is what you idiots get for closing the room so early, even after you bug the shit out of me. So I'm just gonna send you this song on WhatsApp and you're gonna get over it.
1: Or play it on the air.
0: Old ass boring people. Goes to bed at 10:30, 10 o'clock. You know.

0: everything.
1: Bravo. Standing O.
2: Indeed.
3: Now he's going to be like, oh, Mike.
4: That was very...
2: just let us speak for itself.
4: That was very well done.
5: I did have to send down a text message that said, guess what's going out live over Random Records right now?
4: Yeah. To all of our 5.5 listeners.
2: Right.
4: Because we have half a listener tied behind our back. Well, thank you, Kim. Thank you, Al, for getting to know your neighbor a little better. Thank you, plethora of people, for being here this evening. This was great. We'll be back next. Actually, I'm glad I started to say that and then cut myself off. I will not be here next week because I am going to see Styx.
2: Ooh. Oh.
3: Enjoy.
4: In
3: cool.
4: Milwaukee, in
6: well,
4: Wisconsin.
6: Let's hope you have the best of times, not you?
2: Yeah.
6: Yes. The best of times.
4: I hope so. I'm looking forward to it. This could be like a once in a lifetime kind of thing too. So, mm-hmm. So yeah, that's what's going to be happening next Sunday. At around this time. So we'll be back Labor Day weekend.
1: Yay.
4: with news about how that concert was. Until then, Bryn is taking the week off. She's dealing with back pain. Hopefully she feels better soon. So there will probably be a replay on RFD of the Fun Zone and regular automation on Radio Onion Ring. So for the next 2 weeks, say goodnight, plethora of people.
6: Good night.
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1: Well, okay. That's 59 after.
2: We seem to be here. Yep.
1: We are getting there. So hold on for just a couple of moments while I get things moved. And I hope everybody has a great time tonight. And we will be here for the next 5 hours or so. So let's get started once it hits the top of the hour. Do-do-do-do-do-do-do. And we are now at 7 p.m. Central. Oh, shoot.
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0: RFD and KWQQ Farmington. Anyway, let me do something here. I realize I need to do that. That will get us at least on the main channel, hopefully. Lisa, if you're listening.
2: Right. Please fix.
3: dang it. I hate this phone.
0: I have to call Lisa. And we have a program starting pretty soon, hopefully. Hello, can you please put us on the stream?
4: Hello?
0: Can you please put us on the stream? We're not streaming.
4: What happened?
0: I think I bumped things and knocked it off before it was ready to...
4: Automatically done it. Okay.
0: Yeah, sorry about that.
4: We'll fix it. Hold on, give me a second.
0: Thank you. We will be on the main network in just a moment or two. 10, 15, 35. I'm just kidding.
2: Hopefully we'll be back soon with the whole situation.
0: Right. Thank you.
2: At least for the moment, we're here.
0: We will be bringing you music soon.
4: Carol, it says it's broadcasting you.
0: It is broadcasting me? Okay, well then it's on. Good. Tom says he couldn't hear it on the main stream. So
4: what is streaming it out?
0: It's streaming it out, Tom, she says.
2: Well,
0: all right. I'll believe you. Can you hear me talking on the Okay, thank you. All right, sounds good. Thank you. Bye. All right. Well, We have official notification that we are streaming, so let's just get started with something here.
4: Okay, thank you.
0: Yeah, I'm hearing this.
2: Okay, yes. It is working. So that's good.

0: going to play an album. Yanni Dare to Dream.
1: This is Yanni, Once Upon a Time.

0: And here's face in the photograph.
1: Right. Face in the photograph. Yep.

0: All right, that's going to do it for our Yanni concert or whatever it was. And
1: yes.
0: We hope you had a good time. And this is WTND LP Macomb.
1: WQNA Springfield.
0: RFD.
1: And KWQQ Farmington.
0: Right. That's absolutely correct. And you're doing really good at this. I didn't know you knew all these things. Oh. Smart aleck. I am a smart aleck. Let's just see here what we've got. We got to make sure I push the right buttons and stuff. Because I don't want to make a mess. Have you got the thing all queued up?
1: Yep.
0: Okay. Hold on a sec. And I will try to play this song. This will give you some idea of what, at least if it's working. I'm not sure whether it is. Let me check here. Let's see if I can get this. That's the third one. All right, let's see if this is the right song. I want to play this.

0: And now to the book.
1: That was Bob Zent, by the way. And the song was called Wrinkle in Time. And we're going to be bringing you Wrinkle in Time, hopefully, eventually.
2: The sky. Every few moments, the moon ripped through them, creating wraith-like shadows that raced along the ground. The house shook. Wrapped in her quilt, Meg shook. She wasn't usually afraid of weather. It's not just the weather, she thought. It's the weather on top of everything else. On top of me. On top of Meg Murray doing everything wrong. School. School was all wrong. She'd been dropped down to the lowest section in her grade. That morning, one of her teachers had said crossly, "Really, Meg, I don't understand how a child with parents as brilliant as yours are supposed to be can be such a poor student. If you don't manage to do a little better, you'll have to stay back next year." During lunch, she'd roughhoused a little to try to make herself feel better, and one of the girls said scornfully, "After all, Meg, we aren't grade school kids anymore. Why do you always act like such a baby?" And on the way home from school, as she walked up the road with her arms full of books, one of the boys had said something about her dumb baby brother. At this, she'd thrown the books on the side of the road and tackled him with every ounce of strength she had, and arrived home with her blouse torn and a big bruise on her arm. Sandy and Dennis, her 10-year-old twin brothers, who got home from school an hour earlier than she did, were disgusted. "Let us do the fighting when it's necessary," they told her. "A delinquent, that's what I am," she thought grimly. "That's what they'll be saying next. Not mother, but them. Everybody else. I wish father..." But it was still not possible to think about her father without the danger of tears. Only her mother could talk about him in a natural way, saying, "When your father gets back..." Gets back from where? And when? Surely her mother must know what people were saying, must be aware of the smugly vicious gossip. Surely it must hurt her as it did Meg. But if it did, she gave no outward sign. Nothing ruffled the serenity of her expression. "Why can't I hide it too?" Meg thought. "Why do I always have to show everything?" The window rattled madly in the wind, and she pulled the quilt close about her. Curled up on one of her pillows, a gray fluff of kitten yawned, showing its pink tongue, tucked its head under again, and went back to sleep. Everybody was asleep. Everybody except Meg. Even Charles Wallace, the dumb baby brother, who had an uncanny way of knowing when she was awake and unhappy, and who would come, so many nights, tiptoeing up the attic stairs to her. Even Charles Wallace was asleep. How could they sleep? All day on the radio there had been hurricane warnings. How could they leave her up in the attic in the rickety brass bed, knowing that the roof might be blown right off the house, and she tossed out into the wild night sky to land who knows where? Her shivering grew uncontrollable. "You asked to have the attic bedroom," she told herself savagely. "Mother let you have it because you're the oldest. It's a privilege, not a punishment." "Not during a hurricane, it isn't a privilege," she said aloud. She tossed the quilt down on the foot of the bed and stood up. The kitten stretched luxuriously and looked up at her with huge, innocent eyes. "Go back to sleep," Meg said. "Just be glad you're a kitten and not a monster like me." She looked at herself in the wardrobe mirror and made a horrible face, baring a mouthful of teeth, covered with braces. Automatically, she pushed her glasses into position, ran her fingers through her mouse brown hair so that it stood wildly on end, and let out a sigh almost as noisy as the wind. The wide wooden floorboards were cold against her feet. Wind blew in the crevices about the window frame, in spite of the protection the storm sash was supposed to offer. She could hear wind howling in the chimneys. From all the way downstairs, she could hear Fortinbras, the big black dog, starting to bark. He must be frightened, too. What was he barking at? Fortinbras never barked without reason. Suddenly, she remembered that when she had gone to the post office to pick up the mail, she'd heard about a tramp who was supposed to have stolen 12 sheets from Mrs. Buncombe, the constable's wife. They hadn't caught him, and maybe he was heading for the Murray's house right now, isolated on a back road as it was. And this time, maybe he'd be after more than sheets. Meg hadn't paid much attention to the talk about the tramp at the time, because the postmistress, with a sugary smile, had asked if she'd heard from her father lately. She left her little room and made her way through the shadows of the main attic, bumping against the ping-pong table. "Now I'll have a bruise on my hip, on top of everything else," she thought. Next, she walked into her old doll's house. Charles Wallace's rocking horse, the twins' electric trains. "Why must everything happen to me?" she demanded of a large teddy bear. At the foot of the attic stairs, she stood still and listened. Not a sound from Charles Wallace's room on the right. On the left, in her parents' room, not a rustle from her mother sleeping alone in the great double bed. She tiptoed down the hall and into the twins' room, pushing again at her glasses as though they could help her to see better in the dark. Dennis was snoring. Sandy murmured something about baseball and subsided. The twins didn't have any problems.

0: Well, we're having a. But I know this is totally unusual for a Tom and Daryl show, but we're having a technical difficulty here. So just keep that in mind and hope for the best, because, well, we won't get the best here. Obviously, just listening to this part would tell you that you're not getting the best because something screwed up. Can I say that on the radio? I don't know. He's having issues. I think he might have fixed it. Hopefully. I'm hearing fuzzles, hums and stuff. It's not in all the way.
1: Stood still and listened.
0: Okay, I heard something.
1: Not a sound from Charles Wallace's room on the right. On the left, in her parents' room, not a rustle from her mother sleeping alone in the great double bed. She tiptoed down the hall and into the twins' room, pushing again at her glasses as though they could help her to see better in the dark. Dennis was snoring. Sandy murmured something about baseball and subsided. The twins didn't have any problems. They weren't great students, but they weren't bad ones either. They were perfectly content with a succession of B's and an occasional A or C. They were strong and fast runners and good at games, and when cracks were made about anybody in the Murray family, they weren't made about Sandy and Dennis. She left the twins' room and went on downstairs, avoiding the creaking seventh step. Fortinbras had stopped barking. It wasn't the tramp this time, then. Fort would go on barking if anybody was around. But suppose the tramp does come. Suppose he has a knife. Nobody lives near enough to hear if we screamed and screamed and screamed. Nobody'd care, anyhow. I'll make myself some cocoa, she decided. That'll cheer me up. And if the roof blows off, at least I won't go off with it. In the kitchen, a light was already on, and Charles Wallace was sitting at the table drinking milk and eating bread and jam. He looked very small and vulnerable sitting there alone in the big old-fashioned kitchen, a blonde little boy in faded blue Dr. Denton's, his feet swinging a good 6 inches above the floor. Hi, he said cheerfully. I've been waiting for you. From under the table where he was lying at Charles Wallace's feet, hoping for a crumb or two, Fortinbras raised his slender dark head in greeting to Meg, and his tail thumped against the floor. Fortinbras had arrived on their doorstep, a half-grown puppy, scrawny and abandoned, one winter night. He was, Meg's father had decided, part Llewellyn Setter and part greyhound, and he had a slender, dark beauty that was all his own. Why didn't you come up to the attic? Meg asked her brother, speaking as though he were at least her own age. I've been scared stiff. Too windy up in that attic of yours, the little boy said. I knew you'd be down. I put some milk on the stove for you. It ought to be hot by now. How did Charles Wallace always know about her? How could he always tell? He never knew, or seemed to care, what Dennis or Sandy were thinking. It was his mother's mind, and Meg's, that he probed with frightening accuracy. Was it because people were a little afraid of him that they whispered about the Murrays' youngest child, who was rumored to be not quite bright? I've heard that clever people often have subnormal children, Meg had once overheard. The two boys seem to be nice, regular children, but that unattractive girl and the baby boy certainly aren't all there. It was true that Charles Wallace seldom spoke when anybody was around, so that many people thought he'd never learn to talk. And it was true that he hadn't talked at all until he was almost four. Meg would turn white with fury when people looked at him and clucked, shaking their heads sadly. Don't worry about Charles Wallace, Meg, her father had once told her. Meg remembered it very clearly because it was shortly before he went away. There's nothing the matter with his mind. He just does things in his own way, and in his own time. I don't want him to grow up to be dumb like me, Meg had said. Oh, my darling, you're not dumb, her father answered. You're like Charles Wallace. Your development has to go at its own pace. It just doesn't happen to be the usual pace. How do you know, Meg had demanded, how do you know I'm not dumb? Isn't it just because you love me? I love you, but that's not what tells me. Mother and I have given you a number of tests, you know. Yes, that was true. Meg had realized that some of the games her parents played with her were tests of some kind, and that there had been more for her and Charles Wallace than for the twins. IQ tests, you mean? Yes, some of them. Is my IQ okay? More than okay. What is it? That I'm not going to tell you, but it assures me that both you and Charles Wallace will be able to do pretty much whatever you like when you grow up to yourselves. You just wait till Charles Wallace starts to talk. You'll see. How right he had been about that, though he himself had left before Charles Wallace began to speak. Suddenly, with none of the usual baby preliminaries, using entire sentences. How proud he would have been. You'd better check the milk, Charles Wallace said to Meg now, his diction clearer and cleaner than that of most five-year-olds. You know you don't like it when it gets a skin on top. You put in more than twice enough milk. Meg peered into the saucepan. Charles Wallace nodded serenely. I thought Mother might like some. I might like what? A voice said, and there was their mother standing in the doorway. Cocoa, Charles Wallace said. Would you like a liverwurst and cream cheese sandwich? I'll be happy to make you one. That would be lovely, Mrs. Murray said, but I can make it myself if you're busy. No trouble at all. Charles Wallace slid down from his chair and trotted over to the refrigerator, his pajamaed feet padding softly as a kitten's. "How about you, Meg?" he asked. "Sandwich?" "Yes, please," she said, "but not liverwurst. Do we have any tomatoes?" Charles Wallace peered into the crisper. "One. All right if I use it on Meg, Mother?" "To what better use could it be put?" Mrs. Murray smiled. "But not so loud, please, Charles. That is, unless you want the twins downstairs, too." "Let's be exclusive," Charles Wallace said. "That's my new word for the day. Impressive, isn't it?" "Prodigious," Mrs. Murray said. "Meg, come let me look at that bruise." Meg knelt at her mother's feet. The warmth and light of the kitchen had relaxed her so that her attic fears were gone. The cocoa steamed fragrantly in the saucepan. Geraniums bloomed on the windowsills, and there was a bouquet of tiny yellow chrysanthemums in the center of the table. The curtains, red, with a blue and green geometrical pattern, were drawn and seemed to reflect their cheerfulness throughout the room. The furnace purred like a great sleepy animal. The lights glowed with steady radiance. Outside, alone in the dark, the wind still battered against the house, but the angry power that had frightened Meg while she was alone in the attic was subdued by the familiar comfort of the kitchen. Underneath Mrs. Murray's chair, Fortinbras let out a contented sigh. Mrs. Murray gently touched Meg's bruised cheek. Meg looked up at her mother, half in loving admiration, half in sullen resentment. It was not an advantage to have a mother who was a scientist, and a beauty as well. Mrs. Murray's flaming red hair, creamy skin, and violet eyes with long, dark lashes seemed even more spectacular in comparison with Meg's outrageous plainness. Meg's hair had been passable as long as she wore it tidily in braids. When she went into high school, it was cut, and now she and her mother struggled with putting it up. But one side would come out curly, and the other straight, so that she looked even plainer than before. "You don't know the meaning of moderation, do you, my darling?" Mrs. Murray asked. "A happy medium is something I wonder if you'll ever learn. That's a nasty bruise the Henderson boy gave you. By the way, shortly after you'd gone to bed, his mother called up to complain about how badly you'd hurt him. I told her that since he's a year older and at least 25 pounds heavier than you are, I thought I was the one who ought to be doing the complaining, but she seemed to think it was all your fault." "I suppose that depends on how you look at it," Meg said. "Usually, no matter what happens, people think it's my fault, even if I have nothing to do with it at all. But I'm sorry I tried to fight him. It's just been an awful week, and I'm full of bad feeling." Mrs. Murray stroked Meg's shaggy head. "Do you know why?" "I hate being an oddball," Meg said. "It's hard on Sandy and Dennis, too. I don't know if they're really like everybody else, or if they're just able to pretend they are. I try to pretend, but it isn't any help." "You're much too straightforward to be able to pretend to be what you aren't," Mrs. Murray said. "I'm sorry, Meglet. Maybe if Father were here, he could help you. But I don't think I can do anything till you've managed to plow through some more time. Then things will be easier for you. But that isn't much help right now, is it? Maybe if I weren't so repulsive-looking, maybe if I were pretty like you..." "Mother's not a bit pretty. She's beautiful," Charles Wallace announced, slicing liverwurst. "Therefore, I bet she was awful at your age." "How right you are," Mrs. Murray said. "Just give yourself time, Meg." "Lettuce on your sandwich, Mother?" Charles Wallace asked. "No, thanks." He cut the sandwich into sections, put it on a plate, and set it in front of his mother. "Yours will be along in just a minute, Meg. I think I'll talk to Mrs. Watsit about you." "Who's Mrs. Watsit?" Meg asked. "I think I want to be exclusive about her for a while," Charles Wallace said. "Onion salt?" "Yes, please." "What's Mrs. Watsit stand for?" Mrs. Murray asked. "That's her name," Charles Wallace answered. "You know the old shingled house back in the woods that the kids won't go near because they say it's haunted? That's where they live." "They?" "Mrs. Watsit and her two friends. I was out with Fortinbras a couple of days ago. You and the twins were at school, Meg. We like to walk in the woods, and suddenly he took off after a squirrel, and I took off after him, and we ended up by the haunted house. So I met them by accident, as you might say." "But nobody lives there," Meg said. "Mrs. Watsit and her friends do. They're very enjoyable." "Why didn't you tell me about it before?" Mrs. Murray asked. "And you know you're not supposed to go off our property without permission, Charles." "I know," Charles said. "That's one reason I didn't tell you. I just rushed off after Fortinbras without thinking. And then I decided, well, I'd better save them for an emergency anyhow." A fresh gust of wind took the house and shook it, and suddenly the rain began to lash against the windows. "I don't think I like this wind," Meg said nervously. "We'll lose some shingles off the roof, that's certain," Mrs. Murray said. "But this house has stood for almost 200 years, and I think it will last a little longer, Meg. There's been many a high wind up on this hill." "But this is a hurricane," Meg wailed. "The radio kept saying it was a hurricane." "It's October," Mrs. Murray told her. "There have been storms in October before." As Charles Wallace gave Meg her sandwich, Fortinbras came out from under the table. He gave a long, low growl, and they could see the dark fur slowly rising on his back. Meg felt her own skin prickle. "What's wrong?" she asked anxiously. Fortinbras stared at the door that opened into Mrs. Murray's laboratory, which was in the old stone dairy right off the kitchen. Beyond the lab, a pantry led outdoors, though Mrs. Murray had done her best to train the family to come into the house through the garage door or the front door, and not through her lab. But it was the lab door, and not the garage door, toward which Fortinbras was growling. You didn't leave any nasty-smelling chemicals cooking over a Bunsen burner, did you, Mother? Charles Wallace asked. Mrs. Murray stood up. No, but I think I'd better go see what's upsetting Ford, anyhow. It's the tramp. I'm sure it's the tramp, Meg said nervously. What tramp? Charles Wallace asked. They were saying at the post office this afternoon that a tramp stole all Mrs. Buncombe's sheets. We'd better sit on the pillowcases, then, Mrs. Murray said lightly. I don't think even a tramp would be out on a night like this, Meg. But that's probably why he is out, Meg wailed, trying to find a place not to be out. In which case, I'll offer him the barn till morning. Mrs. Murray went briskly to the door. I'll go with you, Meg's voice was shrill. No, Meg, you stay with Charles and eat your sandwich. Eat, Meg exclaimed as Mrs. Murray went out through the lab. How does she expect me to eat? Mother can take care of herself, Charles said. Physically, that is. But he sat in his father's chair at the table, and his legs kicked at the rungs. And Charles Wallace, unlike most small children, had the ability to sit still. After a few moments that seemed like forever to Meg, Mrs. Murray came back in, holding the door open for... Was it the tramp? It seemed small for Meg's idea of a tramp. The age or sex was impossible to tell, for it was completely bundled up in clothes. Several scarves of assorted colors were tied about the head, and a man's felt hat perched atop. A shocking pink stole was knotted about a rough overcoat, and black rubber boots covered the feet. Mrs. What's-it, Charles said suspiciously. What are you doing here, and at this time of night, too? Now, don't you be worried, my honey. A voice emerged from among turned-up coat collar, stole, scarves, and hat. A voice like an unoiled gate, but somehow not unpleasant. Mrs. What's-it says she lost her way, Mrs. Murray said. Would you care for some hot chocolate, Mrs. What's-it? Charmed, I'm sure, Mrs. What's-it answered, taking off the hat and the stole. It isn't so much that I lost my way as that I got blown off course, and when I realized that I was at little Charles Wallace's house, I thought I'd just come in and rest a bit before proceeding on my way. How did you know this was Charles Wallace's house? Meg asked. By the smell. Mrs. What's-it untied a blue and green paisley scarf, a red and yellow flowered print, a gold Liberty print, a red and black bandana. Under all this, a sparse quantity of grayish hair was tied in a small but tidy knot on top of her head. Her eyes were bright, her nose a round, soft blob, her mouth puckered like an autumn apple. My, but it's lovely and warm in here, she said. Do sit down. Mrs. Murray indicated a chair. Would you like a sandwich, Mrs. What's-it? I've had liverwurst and cream cheese. Charles has had bread and jam, and Meg, lettuce and tomato. Now, let me see, Mrs. What's-it pondered. I'm passionately fond of Russian caviar. You peaked, Charles cried indignantly. We're saving that for Mother's birthday, and you can't have any. Mrs. What's-it gave a deep and pathetic sigh. No, Charles said. Now, you mustn't give in to her, Mother, or I shall be very angry. How about tuna fish salad? All right, Mrs. What's-it said meekly. I'll fix it, Meg offered, going to the pantry for a can of tuna fish. For crying out loud, she thought, this old woman comes barging in on us in the middle of the night, and Mother takes it as though there weren't anything peculiar about it at all. I'll bet she is the tramp. I'll bet she did steal those sheets. And she's certainly no one Charles Wallace ought to be friends with, especially when he won't even talk to ordinary people. I've only been in the neighborhood a short time, Mrs. What's-it was saying as Meg switched off the pantry light and came back into the kitchen with the tuna fish. And I didn't think I was going to like the neighbors at all until dear little Charles came over with his dog. Mrs. What's-it, Charles Wallace demanded severely, why did you take Mrs. Buncombe's sheets? Well, I needed them, Charles dear. You must return them at once. But, Charles dear, I can't. I've used them. It was very wrong of you, Charles Wallace scolded. If you needed sheets that badly, you should have asked me. Mrs. What's-it shook her head and clucked. You can't spare any sheets. Mrs. Buncombe can. Meg cut up some celery and mixed it in with the tuna. After a moment's hesitation, she opened the refrigerator door and brought out a jar of little sweet pickles. Though why I'm doing it for her, I don't know, she thought, as she cut them up. I don't trust her one bit. Tell your sister I'm all right, Mrs. What's-it said to Charles. Tell her my intentions are good. The road to hell is paved with good intentions, Charles intoned. My, but isn't he cunning? Mrs. What's-it beamed at him fondly. It's lucky he has someone to understand him. But I'm afraid he doesn't, Mrs. Murray said. None of us is quite up to Charles. But at least you aren't trying to squash him down. Mrs. What's-it nodded her head vigorously. You're letting him be himself. Here's your sandwich, Meg said, bringing it to Mrs. What's-it. Do you mind if I take off my boots before I eat? Mrs. What's-it asked, picking up the sandwich nevertheless. Listen. She moved her feet up and down in her boots, and they could hear water squelching. My toes are ever so damp. The trouble is that these boots are a mite too tight for me, and I never can take them off by myself. I'll help you, Charles offered. Not you. You're not strong enough. I'll help. Mrs. Murray squatted at Mrs. Watson's feet, yanking on one slick boot. When the boot came off, it came suddenly. Mrs. Murray sat down with a thump. Mrs. Watson went tumbling backward with a chair onto the floor, sandwich held high in one old claw. Water poured out of the boot and ran over the floor in the big braided rug. Oh, dearie me, Mrs. Watson said, lying on her back in the overturned chair, her feet in the air, one in a red and white striped sock, the other still booted. Mrs. Murray got to her feet. Are you all right, Mrs. Watson? If you have some liniment, I'll put it on my dignity, Mrs. Watson said, still supine. I think it's sprained. A little oil of cloves mixed well with garlic is rather good. And she took a large bite of sandwich. Do please get up, Charles said. I don't like to see you lying there that way. You're carrying things too far. Have you ever tried to get to your feet with a sprained dignity? But Mrs. Watson scrambled up, righted the chair, and then sat back down on the floor, the booted foot stuck out in front of her, and took another bite. She moved with great agility for such an old woman. At least Meg was reasonably sure that she was an old woman, and a very old woman at that. Mrs. Watson, her mouth full, ordered Mrs. Murray, "Now pull, while I'm already down." Quite calmly, as though this old woman and her boots were nothing out of the ordinary, Mrs. Murray pulled until the second boot relinquished the foot. This foot was covered with a blue and gray argyle sock, and Mrs. Watson sat there, wriggling her toes, contentedly finishing her sandwich before scrambling to her feet. "Ah," she said, "that's ever so much better," and took both boots and shook them out over the sink. "My stomach is full, and I'm warm inside and out, and it's time I went home." "Don't you think you'd better stay till morning?" Mrs. Murray asked. "Oh, thank you, dearie, but there's so much to do, I just can't waste time sitting around frivoling. It's much too wild a night to travel in." "Wild nights are my glory," Mrs. Watson said. "I just got caught in a downdraft and blown off course." "Well, at least till your socks are dry. Wet socks don't bother me. I just didn't like the water squishing around in my boots. Now, don't worry about me, lamb." Lamb was not a word one would ordinarily think of calling Mrs. Murray. "I shall just sit down for a moment and pop on my boots, and then I'll be on my way. Speaking of ways, pet, by the way, there is such a thing as a tesseract." Mrs. Murray went very white, and with one hand reached backward and clutched at a chair for support. Her voice trembled. "What did you say?" Mrs. Watson tugged at her second boot. "I said," she grunted, shoving her foot down in, "that there is, shove, such a thing, shove, as a tesseract." Her foot went down into the boot, and grabbing shawl, scarves, and hat, she hustled out the door. Mrs. Murray stayed very still, making no move to help the old woman. As the door opened, Fortinbras streaked in, panting, wet and shiny as a seal. He looked at Mrs. Murray and whined. The door slammed. "Mother, what's the matter?" Meg cried. "What did she say? What is it?" "The tesseract," Mrs. Murray whispered. "What did she mean? How could she have known?" 2. Mrs. Who. When Meg woke to the jangling of her alarm clock, the wind was still blowing, but the sun was shining. The worst of the storm was over. She sat up in bed, shaking her head to clear it. It must have been a dream. She'd been frightened by the storm and worried about the tramp, so she'd just dreamed about going down to the kitchen and seeing Mrs. Watson and having her mother get all frightened and upset by that word. What was it? Tess. Tess something. She dressed hurriedly, picked up the kitten still curled up on the bed, and dumped it unceremoniously on the floor. The kitten yawned, stretched, gave a piteous meow, trotted out of the attic and down the stairs. Meg made her bed and hurried after it. In the kitchen, her mother was making French toast, and the twins were already at the table. The kitten was lapping milk out of a saucer. "Where's Charles?" Meg asked. "Still asleep. We had rather an interrupted night, if you remember." "I hoped it was a dream," Meg said. Her mother carefully turned over 4 slices of French toast, then said in a steady voice, "No, Meg, don't hope it was a dream. I don't understand it any more than you do, but one thing I've learned is that you don't have to understand things for them to be. I'm sorry I showed you I was upset. Your father and I used to have a joke about tesseract." "What is a tesseract?" Meg asked. "It's a concept." Mrs. Murray handed the twins the syrup. "I'll try to explain it to you later. There isn't time before school." "I don't see why you didn't wake us up," Dennis said. "It's a jip we missed out on all the fun." "You'll be a lot more awake in school today than I will." Meg took her French toast to the table. "Who cares?" Sandy said. "If you're going to let old tramps come into the house in the middle of the night, Mother, you ought to have Den and me around to protect you." "After all, Father would expect us to," Dennis added. "We know you have a great mind and all, Mother," Sandy said, "but you don't have much sense, and certainly Meg and Charles don't." "I know. We're morons." Meg was bitter. "I wish you wouldn't be such a dope, Meg." "Syrup, please." Sandy reached across the table. "You don't have to take everything so personally. Use a happy medium, for heaven's sake. You just goof around in school and look out the window, and don't pay any attention." "You just make things harder for yourself," Dennis said. "And Charles Wallace is going to have an awful time next year when he starts school. We know he's bright, but he's so funny when he's around other people, and they're so used to thinking he's dumb. I don't know what's going to happen to him. Sandy and I'll sock anybody who picks on him. But that's about all we can do." "Let's not worry about next year till we get through this one," Mrs. Murray said. "More French toast, boys." At school, Meg was tired and her eyelids sagged and her mind wandered. In social studies, she was asked to name the principal imports and exports of Nicaragua. And though she had looked them up dutifully the evening before, now she could remember none of them. The teacher was sarcastic, the rest of the class laughed, and she flung herself down in her seat in a fury. Who cares about the imports and exports of Nicaragua anyhow? She muttered. If you're going to be rude, Margaret, you may leave the room, the teacher said. Okay, I will. Meg flounced out. During study hall, the principal sent for her. What seems to be the problem now, Meg? He asked, pleasantly enough. Meg looked sulkily down at the floor. Nothing, Mr. Jenkins. Miss Porter tells me you were inexcusably rude. Meg shrugged. Don't you realize that you just make everything harder for yourself by your attitude? The principal asked. Now, Meg, I'm convinced

0: beloved line of her braces. Have you had any news from him lately? Meg was sure it was not only imagination that made her feel that behind Mr. Jenkins' surface concern was a gleam of avid curiosity. Wouldn't he like to know, she thought, and if I knew anything, he's the last person I'd tell. Well, one of the last. The postmistress must know that it was almost a year now since the last letter, and heaven knows how many people she'd told, or what unkind guesses she'd made about the reason for the long silence. Mr. Jenkins waited for an answer, but Meg only shrugged. Just what was your father's line of business? Mr. Jenkins asked. Some kind of scientist, wasn't he? He is a physicist. Meg bared her teeth to reveal the two ferocious lines of braces. Meg, don't you think you'd make a better adjustment to life if you faced facts? I do face facts, Meg said. They're lots easier to face than people, I can tell you. Then why don't you face facts about your father? You leave my father out of it, Meg shouted. Stop bellowing, Mr. Jenkins said sharply. Do you want the entire school to hear you? So what? Meg demanded. I'm not ashamed of anything I'm saying. Are you? Mr. Jenkins sighed. Do you enjoy being the most belligerent, uncooperative child in school? Meg ignored this. She leaned over the desk toward the principal. Mr. Jenkins, you've met my mother, haven't you? You can't accuse her of not facing facts, can you? She's a scientist. She has doctor's degrees in both biology and bacteriology. Her business is facts. When she tells me that my father isn't coming home, I'll believe it. As long as she says father is coming home, then I'll believe that. Mr. Jenkins sighed again. No doubt your mother wants to believe that your father is coming home, Meg. Very well. I can't do anything else with you. Go on back to study hall. Try to be a little less antagonistic. Maybe your work would improve if your general attitude were more tractable. When Meg got home from school, her mother was in the lab, the twins were at Little League, and Charles Wallace, the kitten, and Fortinbras were waiting for her. Fortinbras jumped up, put his front paws on her shoulders, and gave her a kiss, and the kitten rushed to his empty saucer and mewed loudly. Come on, Charles Wallace said. Let's go. Where? Meg asked. I'm hungry, Charles. I don't want to go anywhere till I've had something to eat. She was still sore from the interview with Mr. Jenkins, and her voice sounded cross. Charles Wallace looked at her thoughtfully as she went to the refrigerator and gave the kitten some milk, then drank a mugful herself. He handed her a paper bag. Here's a sandwich and some cookies and an apple. I thought we'd better go see Mrs. Watson. Oh, golly, Meg said. Why, Charles? You're still uneasy about her, aren't you? Charles asked. Well, yes. Don't be. She's all right, I promise you. She's on our side. How do you know? Meg, he said impatiently. I know. But why should we go see her now? I want to find out more about that Tesseract thing. Didn't you see how it upset Mother? You know when Mother can't control the way she feels, when she lets us see she's upset. Then it's something big. Meg thought for a moment. Okay, let's go. But let's take Fortinbras with us. Well, of course. He needs the exercise. They set off, Fortinbras rushing ahead, then doubling back to the two children, then leaping off again. The Murrays lived about 4 miles out of the village. Behind the house was a pine woods, and it was through this that Charles Wallace took Meg. Charles, you know she's going to get in awful trouble, Mrs. Watson, I mean, if they find out she's broken into the haunted house, and taking Mrs. Buncombe's sheets and everything, they could send her to jail. One of the reasons I want to go over this afternoon is to warn them. Them? I told you she was there with her two friends. I'm not even sure it was Mrs. Watson herself who took the sheets, though I wouldn't put it past her. But what would she want all those sheets for? I intend to ask her, Charles Wallace said, and to tell them they'd better be more careful. I don't really think they'll let anybody find them, but I just thought we ought to mention the possibility. Sometimes during vacation, some of the boys go out there looking for thrills, but I don't think anybody's apt to right now, what with basketball and everything. They walked in silence for a moment through the fragrant woods, the rusty pine needles gentle under their feet. Up above them, the wind made music in the branches. Charles Wallace slipped his hand confidingly in Meg's, and the sweet little boy gesture warmed her so that she felt the tense knot inside her begin to loosen. Charles loves me at any rate, she thought. School awful again today? He asked after a while. Yes, I got sent to Mr. Jenkins. He made snide remarks about father. Charles Wallace nodded sagely. I know. How do you know? Charles Wallace shook his head. I can't quite explain. You tell me, that's all. But I never say anything. You just seem to know. Everything about you tells me, Charles said. How about the twins? Meg asked. Do you know about them, too? I suppose I could if I wanted to. If they needed me. But it's sort of tiring, so I just concentrate on you and Mother.
1: You mean you read our minds?
0: Charles Wallace looked troubled. I don't think it's that. It's being able to understand a sort of language. Like, sometimes if I concentrate very hard, I can understand the wind talking with the trees. You tell me, you see. Sort of inadvertently. That's a good word, isn't it? I got Mother to look it up in the dictionary for me this morning. I really must learn to read. Except I'm afraid it will make it awfully hard for me in school next year if I already know things. I think it will be better if people go on thinking I'm not very bright. They won't hate me quite so much. Ahead of them, Fortinbras started barking loudly, the warning bay that usually told them that a car was coming up the road, or that someone was at the door. Somebody's here,

0: Charles Wallace said sharply. Somebody's hanging around the house. Come on! He started to run, his short legs straining. At the edge of the woods, Fortinbras stood in front of a boy, barking furiously. As they came panting up, the boy said, "For crying out loud, call off your dog." "Who is he?" Charles Wallace asked Meg. "Calvin O'Keefe. He's in regional, but he's older than I am. He's a big bug." "It's all right, fella. I'm not going to hurt you," the boy said to Fortinbras. "Sit, Fort," Charles Wallace commanded, and Fortinbras dropped to his haunches in front of the boy, a low growl still pulsing in his dark throat. "Okay," Charles Wallace put his hands on his hips. "Now tell us what you're doing here." "I might ask the same of you," the boy said with some indignation. "Aren't you two of the Murray kids? This isn't your property, is it?" He started to move, but Fortinbras' growl grew louder, and he stopped. "Tell me about him, Meg," Charles Wallace demanded. "What would I know about him?" Meg asked. "He's a couple of grades above me, and he's on the basketball team. Just because I'm tall." Calvin sounded a little embarrassed. Tall, he certainly was. And skinny. His bony wrists stuck out of the sleeves of his blue sweater. His worn corduroy trousers were 3 inches too short. He had orange hair that needed cutting, and the appropriate freckles to go with it. His eyes were an oddly bright blue. "Tell us what you're doing here," Charles Wallace said. "What is this, the third degree? Aren't you the one who's supposed to be the moron?" Meg flushed with rage, but Charles Wallace answered placidly. "That's right. If you want me to call my dog off, you'd better give." "Most peculiar moron I've ever met," Calvin said. "I just came to get away from my family." Charles Wallace nodded. "What kind of family?" "They all have runny noses. I'm third from the top of 11 kids. I'm a sport." At that, Charles Wallace grinned widely. "So am I." "I don't mean like in baseball," Calvin said. "Neither do I." "I mean like in biology," Calvin said suspiciously. "A change in gene," Charles Wallace quoted, "resulting in the appearance in the offspring of a character which is not present in the parents, but which is potentially transmissible to their offspring." "What gives around here?" Calvin asked. "I was told you couldn't talk." "Thinking I'm a moron gives people something to feel smug about," Charles Wallace said. "Why should I disillusion them?" "How old are you, Cal?"
1: 14.
0: "What grade?"
1: "Junior, 11th. I'm bright."
0: "Listen, did anybody ask you to come here this afternoon?" Charles Wallace, holding Fort by the collar, looked at Calvin suspiciously.
1: "What do you mean, ask?"
0: Calvin shrugged.
1: "You still don't trust me, do you?"
0: "I don't distrust you," Charles Wallace said. "Do you want to tell me why you're here, then?" "Fort and Meg and I decided to go for a walk. We often do in the afternoon." Calvin dug his hands down in his pockets.
1: "You're holding out on me."
0: "So are you," Charles Wallace said.
1: "Okay, old sport," Calvin said.
0: "I'll tell you this much. Sometimes I get a feeling about things. You might call it a compulsion. Do you know what compulsion means?" "Constraint, obligation, because one is compelled. Not a very good definition, but it's the concise Oxford."
1: "Okay, okay," Calvin sighed. "I must remember I'm preconditioned in my concept of your mentality."
0: Meg sat down on the coarse grass at the edge of the woods. Fort gently twisted his collar out of Charles Wallace's hands and came over to Meg, lying down beside her and putting his head in her lap. Calvin tried now politely to direct his words toward Meg as well as Charles Wallace. "When I get this feeling, this compulsion, I always do what it tells me. I can't explain where it comes from or how I get it, and it doesn't happen very often. But I obey it. And this afternoon I had a feeling that I must come over to the haunted house. That's all I know, kid. I'm not holding anything back. Maybe it's because I'm supposed to meet you. You tell me."
1: Charles Wallace looked at Calvin probingly for a moment. Then an almost glazed look came into his eyes, and he seemed to be thinking at him.
0: Calvin stood very still and waited. At last, Charles Wallace said, "Okay, I believe you, but I can't tell you. I think I'd like to trust you. Maybe you'd better come home with us and have dinner."
1: "Well, sure, but what would your mother say to that?"
0: Calvin asked. "She'd be delighted. Mother's all right. She's not one of us, but she's all right."
1: "What about Meg?"
0: "Meg has it tough," Charles Wallace said. "She's not really one thing or the other." "What do you mean, one of us?" Meg demanded. "What do you mean I'm not one thing or the other?"
1: "Not now, Meg," Charles Wallace said.
0: "Slowly. I'll tell you about it later." He looked at Calvin, then seemed to make a quick decision. "Okay, let's take him to meet Mrs. Watson. If he's not okay, she'll know."
1: He started off on his short legs toward the dilapidated old house.
0: The haunted house was half in the shadows of the clump of elms in which it stood. The elms were almost bare now, and the ground around the house was yellow with damp leaves. The late afternoon light had a greenish cast, which the blank windows reflected in a sinister way. An unhinged shutter thumped. Something else creaked. Meg did not wonder that the house had a reputation for being haunted.
1: A board was nailed across the front door, but Charles Wallace led the way around to the back. The door there appeared to be nailed shut, too, but Charles Wallace knocked, and the door swung slowly outward, creaking on rusty hinges. Up in one of the elms, an old black crow gave its raucous cry, and a woodpecker went into a wild rat-a-tat-tat. A large gray rat scuttled around the corner of the house, and Meg let out a stifled shriek.
0: "They get a lot of fun out of using all the typical props," Charles Wallace said in a reassuring voice. "Come on, follow me."
1: Calvin put a strong hand to Meg's elbow, and Fort pressed against her leg. Happiness at their concern was so strong in her that her panic fled, and she followed Charles Wallace into the dark recesses of the house without fear. They entered into a sort of kitchen. There was a huge fireplace with a big black pot hanging over a merry fire. Why had there been no smoke visible from the chimney? Something in the pot was bubbling, and it smelled more like one of Mrs. Murray's chemical messes than something to eat. In a dilapidated Boston rocker sat a plump little woman. She wasn't Mrs. Watsett, so she must, Meg decided, be one of Mrs. Watsett's two friends. She wore enormous spectacles, twice as thick and twice as large as Meg's, and she was sewing busily, with rapid jabbing stitches on a sheet. Several other sheets lay on the dusty floor. Charles Wallace went up to her. "I really don't think you ought to have taken Mrs. Buncombe's sheets without consulting me," he said, as cross and bossy as only a very small boy can be. "What on earth do you want them for?" The plump little woman beamed at him. "Why, Charlesy, my pet, le cœur a ses raisons que la raison ne connaît point. French, Pascal. The heart has its reasons, whereof reason knows nothing." "But that's not appropriate at all," Charles said crossly. "Your mother would find it so." A smile seemed to gleam through the roundness of spectacles. "I'm not talking about my mother's feelings about my father," Charles Wallace scolded. "I'm talking about Mrs. Buncombe's sheets." The little woman sighed. The enormous glasses caught the light again and shone like an owl's eyes. "In case we need ghosts, of course," she said. "I should think you'd have guessed. If we have to frighten anybody away, what's it thought we ought to do it appropriately? That's why it's so much fun to stay in a haunted house. But we really didn't mean you to know about the sheets. Auf frischer Tat ertappt. German. In flagrante delicto. Latin. Caught in the act. English. As I was saying," but Charles Wallace held up his hand in a peremptory gesture. "Mrs. Who, do you know this boy?" Calvin bowed. "Good afternoon, ma'am. I didn't quite catch your name." "Mrs. Who will do," the woman said. "He wasn't my idea, Charlesy, but I think he's a good one." "Where's Mrs. Watsett?" Charles asked. "She's busy." "It's getting near time, Charlesy. Getting near time. Ab honesto virum bonum nihil deterrit." Seneca. Nothing deters a good man from doing what is honorable. "And he's a very good man, Charlesy, darling. But right now, he needs our help." "Who?" Meg demanded. "And little Megsy. Lovely to meet you, sweetheart. Your father, of course. Now, go home, loves. The time is not yet ripe. Don't worry, we won't go without you. Get plenty of food and rest. Feed Calvin up. Now, off with you. Justitiae soror fides. Latin again, of course. Faith is the sister of justice. Trust in us. Now, shoo!" And she fluttered up from her chair and pushed them out the door with surprising power. "Charles," Meg said, "I don't understand." Charles took her by the hand and dragged her away from the house. Fortinbras ran on ahead, and Calvin was close behind them. "No," he said, "I don't either yet. Not quite. I'll tell you what I know as soon as I can. But you saw Fort, didn't you? Not a growl, not a quiver. Just as though there weren't anything strange about it. So you know it's okay. Look, do me a favor, both of you. Let's not talk about it till we've had something to eat. I need fuel so I can sort things out and assimilate them properly." "Lead on, moron," Calvin cried gaily. "I've never even seen your house, and I have the funniest feeling that for the first time in my life, I'm going home." 3. Mrs. Witch. In the forest, evening was already beginning to fall, and they walked in silence. Charles and Fortinbras gambled on ahead. Calvin walked with Meg, his fingers barely touching her arm in a protective gesture. "This has been the most impossible, the most confusing afternoon of my life," she thought. "Yet I don't feel confused or upset anymore. I only feel happy. Why?" "Maybe we weren't meant to meet before this," Calvin said. "I mean, I knew who you were in school and everything, but I didn't know you. But I'm glad we've met now, Meg. We're going to be friends, you know."
2: "I'm glad too," Meg whispered. And they were silent again.
1: When they got back to the house, Mrs. Murray was still in the lab. She was watching a pale blue fluid move slowly through a tube from a beaker to a retort. Over a Bunsen burner bubbled a big earthenware dish of stew. "Don't tell Sandy and Dennis I'm cooking out here," she said. "They're always suspicious that a few chemicals may get in with the meat. But I had an experiment I wanted to stay with." "This is Calvin O'Keefe, Mother," Meg said. "Is there enough for him, too?"
3: "It smells super."
1: "Hello, Calvin." Mrs. Murray shook hands with him. "Nice to meet you. We aren't having anything but stew tonight, but it's a good, thick one."
3: "Sounds wonderful to me," Calvin said. "May I use your phone so my mother will know where I am?"
1: "Of course. Show him where it is, will you please, Meg? I won't ask you to use the one out here, if you don't mind. I'd like to finish up this experiment." Meg led the way into the house. Charles Wallace and Fortinbras had gone off. Outdoors, she could hear Sandy and Dennis hammering at the fort they were building up in one of the maples.
2: "This way." Meg went through the kitchen and into the living room.
3: "I don't know why I call her when I don't come home," Calvin said, his voice bitter. "She wouldn't notice."
1: He sighed and dialed.
3: "Ma," he said. "Oh, Finky. Tell Ma I won't be home till late. Now don't forget, I don't want to be locked out again."
1: He hung up, looked at Meg. "Do you know how lucky you are?" She smiled rather wryly. "Not most of the time. A mother like that. A house like this. Gee, your mother's gorgeous. You should see my mother. She had all her upper teeth out and Pop got her a plate, but she won't wear it. And most days she doesn't even comb her hair. Not that it makes much difference when she does." He clenched his fist. "But I love her. That's the funny part of it. I love them all, and they don't give a hoot about me. Maybe that's why I call when I'm not going to be home.
3: Because I care. Nobody else does. You don't know how lucky you are to be loved.
2: Meg said in a startled way, I guess I never thought of that. I guess I just took it for granted.
3: Calvin looked somber. Then his enormous smile lit up his face again. Things are going to happen, Meg. Good things. I feel it.
2: He began wandering, still slowly, around the pleasant, if shabby, living room. He stopped before a picture on the piano of a small group of men standing together on a beach.
3: Who's this?
2: Oh, a bunch of scientists.
3: Where?
2: Meg went over to the picture.
3: Cape Canaveral.
2: This one's father.
3: Which?
2: Here.
3: The one with glasses?
2: Yep. The one who needs a haircut. Meg giggled, forgetting her worries in her pleasure at showing Calvin the picture.
3: His hair's sort of the same color as mine, and he keeps forgetting to have it cut. Mother usually ends up doing it for him. She bought clippers and stuff, because he won't take the time to go to the barber.
2: Calvin studied the picture.
3: I like him, he announced judiciously. Looks kind of like Charles Wallace, doesn't he?
2: Meg laughed again. When Charles was a baby, he looked exactly like father. It was really funny. Calvin continued to look at the picture.
3: He's not handsome or anything, but I like him.
2: Meg was indignant.
3: He is too handsome.
2: Calvin shook his head.
3: Nah, he's tall and skinny like me.
2: Well, I think you're handsome, Meg said.
3: Father's eyes are kind of like yours too. You know, really blue.
2: Only you don't notice his as much because of the glasses.
3: Where is he now?
2: Meg stiffened. But she didn't have to answer because the door from lap to kitchen slammed and Mrs. Murray came in, carrying a dish of stew.
3: Now, she called, I'll finish this up properly on the stove.
2: Have you done your homework, Meg?
3: Not quite, Meg said, going back into the kitchen.
2: Then I'm sure Calvin won't mind if you finish before dinner.
3: Sure, go ahead.
2: Calvin fished in his pocket and pulled out a wad of folded paper.
3: As a matter of fact, I have some junk of mine to finish up. Math, that's one thing I have a hard time keeping up in. I'm okay on anything to do with words, but I don't do as well with numbers.
2: Mrs. Murray smiled. Why don't you get Meg to help you?
3: But see, I'm several grades above Meg.
2: Try asking her to help you with your math anyhow, Mrs. Murray suggested.
3: Well, sure, Calvin said.
2: Here.
3: But it's pretty complicated.
2: Meg smoothed out the paper and studied it.
3: Do they care how you do it? She asked. I mean, can you work it out your own way?
2: Well, sure, as long as I understand and get the answers right.
3: Well, we have to do it their way. Now look, Calvin, don't you see how much easier it would be if you did it this way?
2: Her pencil flew over the paper.
3: Hey, Calvin said. Hey, I think I get it. Show me once more on another one.
2: Again, Meg's pencil was busy.
3: All you have to remember is that every ordinary fraction can be converted into an infinite periodic decimal fraction. See? So 3/7 is 0.428571.
2: This is the craziest family.
3: Calvin grinned at her. I suppose I should stop being surprised by now, but you're supposed to be dumb in school, always being called up on the carpet.
2: Oh, I am. The trouble with Meg and math, Mrs. Murray said briskly, is that Meg and her father used to play with numbers, and Meg learned far too many shortcuts. So when they want her to do problems the long way around at school, she gets sullen and stubborn and sets up a fine mental block for herself.
3: Are there any more morons like Meg and Charles around? Calvin asked. If so, I should meet more of them.
2: It might also help if Meg's handwriting were legible, Mrs. Murray said. With a good deal of difficulty, I can usually decipher it. But I doubt very much if her teachers can, or are willing to take the time. I'm planning on giving her a typewriter for Christmas. That may be a help.
3: If I get anything right, nobody will believe it's me, Meg said.
2: What's a megaparsec? Calvin asked.
3: One of Father's nicknames for me, Meg said. It's also 3.26 million light years.
2: What's
3: E equals MC squared?
2: Einstein's equation.
3: What's E stand for?
2: Energy.
3: M?
2: Mass.
3: C squared?
2: The square of the velocity of light in centimeters per second.
3: By what countries is Peru bounded?
2: I haven't the faintest idea. I think it's in South America somewhere.
3: What's the capital of New York?
2: Well, New York City, of course.
3: Who wrote Boswell's Life of Johnson?
2: Oh, Calvin, I'm not any good at English.
3: Calvin groaned and turned to Mrs. Murray.
2: I see what you mean.
3: Her, I wouldn't want to teach.
2: She's a little one-sided, I grant you, Mrs. Murray said, though I blame her father and myself for that. She still enjoys playing with her doll's house, though.
3: Mother, Meg shrieked in agony.
2: Oh, darling, I'm sorry, Mrs. Murray said swiftly, but I'm sure Calvin understands what I mean.
3: With a sudden enthusiastic gesture, Calvin flung his arms out wide, as though he were embracing Meg and her mother, the whole house.
2: How did all this happen?
3: Isn't it wonderful? I feel as though I were just being born. I'm not alone anymore. Do you realize what that means to me?
2: But you're good at basketball and things, Meg protested.
3: You're good in school. Everybody likes you.
2: For all the most unimportant reasons, Calvin said, there hasn't been anybody
3: in the world I could talk to. Sure, I can function on the same level as everybody else. I can hold myself down, but it isn't me.
2: Meg took a batch of forks from the drawer and turned them over and over, looking at them. I'm all confused again.
3: Oh, so am I, Calvin said gaily. But now at least I know we're going somewhere.
2: Meg was pleased and a little surprised when the twins were excited at having Calvin for supper. They knew more about his athletic record and were far more impressed by it than she. Calvin ate 5 bowls of stew, 3 saucers of Jell-O, and a dozen cookies. And then Charles Wallace insisted that Calvin take him up to bed and read to him. The twins, who had finished their homework, were allowed to watch half an hour of TV. Meg helped her mother with the dishes and then sat at the table and struggled with her homework. But she could not concentrate.
3: Mother, are you upset? She asked suddenly.
1: Mrs. Murray looked up from a copy of an English scientific magazine through which she was leafing. For a moment, she did not speak. Then, yes. Why? Again, Mrs. Murray paused. She held her hands out and looked at them. They were long and strong and beautiful. She touched with the fingers of her right hand the broad gold band on the third finger of her left hand. I'm still quite a young woman, you know, she said finally, though I realize that that's difficult for you children to conceive. And I'm still very much in love with your father. I miss him quite dreadfully. And you think all this has something to do with father? I think it must have. But what? That I don't know. But it seems the only explanation. Do you think things always have an explanation? Yes, I believe that they do. But I think that with our human limitations, we're not always able to understand the explanations. But you see, Meg, just because we don't understand doesn't mean that the explanation doesn't exist. I like to understand things, Meg said. We all do, but it isn't always possible. Charles Wallace understands more than the rest of us, doesn't he? Yes. Why? I suppose because he's... Well, because he's different, Meg. Different? How? I'm not quite sure. You know yourself he's not like anybody else. No, and I wouldn't want him to be, Meg said defensively. Wanting doesn't have anything to do with it. Charles Wallace is what he is. Different. New. New? Yes, that's what your father and I feel. Meg twisted her pencil so hard that it broke. She laughed. I'm sorry. I'm really not being destructive. I'm just trying to get things straight. I know. But Charles Wallace doesn't look different from anybody else. No, Meg, but people are more than just the way they look. Charles Wallace's difference isn't physical. It's in essence. Meg sighed heavily, took off her glasses and twirled them, put them back on again. Well, I know Charles Wallace is different, and I know he's something more. I guess I'll just have to accept it without understanding it. Mrs. Murray smiled at her. Maybe that's really the point I was trying to put across. Yeah, Meg said dubiously. Her mother smiled again. Maybe that's why our visitor last night didn't surprise me. Maybe that's why I'm able to have a willing suspension of disbelief because of Charles Wallace. Are you like Charles? Meg asked. I? Heavens no. I'm blessed with more brains and opportunities than many people, but there's nothing about me that breaks out of the ordinary mold. Your looks do, Meg said. Mrs. Murray laughed. You just haven't had enough basis for comparison, Meg. I'm very ordinary, really. Calvin O'Keefe, coming in then, said, Ha, ha. Charles all settled, Mrs. Murray asked. Yes. What did you read to him? Genesis, his choice. By the way, what kind of an experiment were you working on this afternoon, Mrs. Murray? Oh, something my husband and I were cooking up together. I don't want to be too far behind him when he gets back. Mother, Meg pursued, Charles says I'm not one thing or the other. Not flesh, nor fowl, nor good red herring. Oh, for crying out loud, Calvin said. You're Meg, aren't you? Come on, and let's go for a walk. But Meg was still not satisfied. And what do you make of Calvin? She demanded of her mother. Mrs. Murray laughed. I don't want to make anything of Calvin. I like him very much, and I'm delighted he's found his way here. Mother, you were going to tell me about a tesseract. Yes. A troubled look came into Mrs. Murray's eyes. But not now, Meg. Not now. Go on out for that walk with Calvin. I'm going up to kiss Charles, and then I have to see that the twins get to bed. Outdoors, the grass was wet with dew. The moon was halfway up and dimmed the stars for a great arc. Calvin reached out and took Meg's hand with a gesture as simple and friendly as Charles Wallace's. Were you upsetting your mother? He asked gently. I don't think I was, but she's upset. What about father? Calvin led Meg across the lawn. The shadows of the trees were long and twisted, and there was a heavy, sweet autumnal smell to the air. Meg stumbled as the land sloped suddenly downhill, but Calvin's strong hand steadied her. They walked carefully across the twins' vegetable garden, picking their way through rows of cabbages, beets, broccoli, pumpkins. Looming on their left were the tall stalks of corn. Ahead of them was a small apple orchard bounded by a stone wall, and beyond this, the woods through which they had walked that afternoon. Calvin led the way to the wall and then sat there, his red hair shining silver in the moonlight, his body dappled with patterns from the tangle of branches. He reached up, pulled an apple off a gnarled limb, and handed it to Meg, then picked one for himself. Tell me about your father. He's a physicist. Sure, we all know that. And he's supposed to have left your mother and gone off with some dame. Meg jerked up from the stone on which she was perched, but Calvin grabbed her by the wrist and pulled her back down. Hold it, kid. I didn't say anything you hadn't heard already, did I? No, Meg said, but continued to pull away. Let me go. Come on, calm down. You know it isn't true. I know it isn't true. And how anybody, after one look at your mother, could believe any man would leave her for another woman just shows how far jealousy will make people go. Right? I guess so, Meg said, but her happiness had fled, and she was back in a morass of anger and resentment. Look, dope. Calvin shook her gently. I just want to get things straight. Sort of sort out the fact from fiction. Your father's a physicist. That's a fact, yes?
3: Yes.
1: He's a PhD several times over.
3: Yes.
1: Most of the time he works alone, but some of the time he was at the Institute for Higher Learning in Princeton, correct?
3: Yes.
1: Then he did some work for the government, didn't he?
3: Yes.
1: You take it from there. That's all I know.
3: That's about all I know, too, Meg said. Maybe Mother knows more.
1: I don't know. What he did was... Well, it was what they call classified.
3: Top secret, you mean?
1: That's right.
3: And you don't even have any idea what it was about?
1: Meg shook her head.
3: No, not really. Just an idea because of where he was.
2: Well, where?
3: Out in New Mexico for a while. We were with him there. And then he was in Florida at Cape Canaveral. And we were with him there, too. And then he was going to be traveling a lot, so we came here.
2: You'd always had this house?
3: Yes, but we used to live in it just in the summer.
2: And you don't know where your father was sent?
3: No. At first, we got lots of letters. Mother and father always wrote each other every day. I think Mother still writes him every night. Every once in a while, the postmistress makes some kind of a crack about all her letters.
2: I suppose they think she's pursuing him or something, Calvin said, rather bitterly.
3: They can't understand plain, ordinary love when they see it.
2: Well, go on. What happened next?
3: Nothing happened, Meg said. That's the trouble.
2: Well, what about your father's letters?
3: They just stopped coming.
2: You haven't heard anything at all?
3: No, Meg said. Nothing. Her voice was heavy with misery. Silence fell between them, as tangible as the dark tree shadows that fell across their laps, and that now seemed to rest upon them as heavily as though they possessed a measurable weight of their own. At last, Calvin spoke in a dry, unemotional voice, not looking at Meg.
2: Do you think he could be dead?
3: Again, Meg leaped up, and again Calvin pulled her down.
2: No, they'd have told us if he was dead. There's always a telegram or something. They always tell you. What do they tell you?
3: Meg choked down a sob, managed to speak over it.
2: Oh, Calvin, Mother's tried and tried to find out. She's been down to Washington and everything, and all they'll say is that he's on a secret and dangerous mission, and she can be very proud of him, but he won't be able to communicate with us for a while, and they'll give us news as soon as they have it.
3: Meg, don't get mad, but do you think maybe they don't know? A slow tear trickled down Meg's cheek.
2: That's what I'm afraid of.
3: Why don't you cry? Calvin asked gently.
2: You're just crazy about your father, aren't you?
3: Go ahead and cry. It'll do you good.
2: Meg's voice came out trembling over tears.
3: I cry much too much. I should be like Mother. I should be able to control myself.
2: Your mother's a completely different person, and she's a lot older than you are.
3: I wish I were a different person, Meg said shakily.
2: I hate myself.
3: Calvin reached over and took off her glasses. Then he pulled a handkerchief out of his pocket and wiped her tears. This gesture of tenderness undid her completely, and she put her head down on her knees and sobbed. Calvin sat quietly beside her, every once in a while patting her head.
2: I'm sorry, she sobbed finally. I'm terribly sorry. Now you'll hate me.
3: Oh, Meg, you are a moron, Calvin said. Don't you know you're the nicest thing that's happened to me in a long time? Meg raised her head, and moonlight shone on her tear-stained face. Without the glasses, her eyes were unexpectedly beautiful.
2: If Charles Wallace is a sport, I think I'm a biological mistake.
3: Moonlight flashed against her braces as she spoke. Now she was waiting to be contradicted. But Calvin said, Do you know that this is the first time I've seen you without your glasses?
2: I'm blind as a bat without them. I'm nearsighted, like Father.
3: Well, you know what? You've got dreamboat eyes, Calvin said. Listen, you go right on wearing your glasses. I don't think I want anybody else to see what gorgeous eyes you have.
2: Meg smiled with pleasure. She could feel herself blushing, and she wondered if the blush would be visible in the moonlight.
3: Okay, hold it, you two, came a voice out of the shadows. Charles Wallace stepped into the moonlight. I wasn't spying on you, he said quickly, and I hate to break things up, but this is it, kids. This is it!
2: His voice quivered with excitement.
3: This is what? Calvin asked.
2: We're going.
3: Going? Where?
2: Meg reached out and instinctively grabbed for Calvin's hand.
3: I don't know exactly, Charles Wallace said, but I think it's to find Father.
2: Suddenly, two eyes seemed to spring at them out of the darkness. It was the moonlight striking on Mrs. Hu's glasses. She was standing next to Charles Wallace, and how she had managed to appear where a moment ago there had been nothing but flickering shadows in the moonlight, Meg had no idea. She heard a sound behind her and turned around. There was Mrs. Watsit scrambling over the wall.
4: My, but I wish there were no wind, Mrs. Watsit said plaintively. It's so difficult with all these clothes.
2: She wore her outfit of the night before, rubber boots and all, with the addition of one of Mrs. Buncombe's sheets, which she had draped over her. As she slid off the wall, the sheet caught in a low branch and came off. The felt hat slipped over both eyes, and another branch plucked at the pink stole.
4: Oh, dear, she sighed. I shall never learn to manage.
2: Mrs. Hu wafted over to her, tiny feet scarcely seeming to touch the ground, the lenses of her glasses glittering.
5: Come te picciol fallo amoro morso, Dante. What grievous pain a little fault doth give thee.
2: With a claw-like hand, she pushed the hat up on Mrs. Watson's forehead, untangled the stole from the tree, and with a deft gesture took the sheet and folded it.
4: Oh, thank you, Mrs. Watson said. You're so clever.
6: Un asno viejo sabe más que un potro.
2: A Paris. An old ass knows more than a young colt.
4: Just because you're a poultry few billion years.
2: Mrs. Watson was starting indignantly when a sharp, strange voice cut in.
7: All right, girls. This is no time for bickering.
3: It's Mrs. Witch, Charles Wallace said.
2: There was a faint gust of wind. The leaves shivered in it. The patterns of moonlight shifted. And in a circle of silver, something shimmered, quivered. And the voice said,
7: I do not think I will materialize completely. I find it very tiring. And we have much to do.
2: 4. The Black Thing. The trees were lashed into a violent frenzy. Meg screamed and clutched at Calvin, and Mrs. Witch's authoritative voice called out,
7: "Quiet, child!"
2: Did a shadow fall across the moon, or did the moon simply go out, extinguished as abruptly and completely as a candle? There was still the sound of leaves, a terrified, terrifying rushing. All light was gone. Darkness was complete. Suddenly the wind was gone, and all sound. Meg felt that Calvin was being torn from her. When she reached for him, her fingers touched nothing. She screamed out, "Charles!" And whether it was to help him,
8: forward,
2: she was
8: five
2: completely alone.
8: Seconds.
2: Choked
8: back,
2: on it.
8: Five,
2: the word
8: back,
2: was flung back
8: five,
2: down her throat, and
8: seconds.
2: She choked on it. She was completely alone. She had lost the protection of Calvin's hand. Charles was nowhere, either to save or to turn to. She was alone in a fragment of nothingness. No light, no sound, no feeling. Where was her body? She tried to move in her panic, but there was nothing to move. Just as light and sound had vanished, she was gone too. The corporeal Meg simply was not. Then she felt her limbs again. Her legs and arms were tingling faintly, as though they had been asleep. She blinked her eyes rapidly, but though she herself...
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9: Yes.
10: And I hope you got some insight and interest in that story.
9: Right.
10: There's some very interesting things going on there. I'm really enjoying it, but then again, I've read it two or three times over my life. And I'm enjoying hearing it again.
9: Right.
10: So, it is 9 o'clock. Wow, it's a whole hour there.
9: Yep.
10: It's actually 9:01 now. Let me turn off the phone thing and get those out of the way. There we go. I think I got them all now. You should be able to unplug it. You did? Okay. Well, I didn't have a hum then. Anyhow, we should get some music going here.
9: I think you're right.
10: Let's hear from... Let's hear from Aaron Tippin.

What's mine is yours and what's yours is yours, but that toolbox is off limits. And I'll catch you in there no more, girl. I ain't kidding now.

0: Okay. Well, Daryl thinks he may have played that before.
1: I may have played that before. Sorry about that. 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
1: RFD.
0: And KWQQ Farmington.
1: And we're playing music for you, I think. Last time I looked, anyway.
0: Yeah.
1: We should check that out and see if that's what we're doing, because I think we are. Anyway, I'm sorry I'm a little early there, but I think I had played that song before. And if I didn't, maybe I played something else that was like it. I don't know. It just sounded familiar. And sometimes I get things confused. Sometimes I get two copies of the same song in the playlist by mistake. So that may have been what happened. Anyway, let's get back to the music. And it's now 10 o'clock.
0: I have a joke.
1: Okay, go ahead.
0: Two guys met at a 40th class reunion. One was a C to D student with a paper route. The other won an academic scholarship to an Ivy League school. They got into an amiable conversation. The Ivy League grad said, "Look, I hear you are CEO of a large enterprise that you built yourself. I'm getting by on an associate professor's salary, even though I had honor roll grades and high scores on standardized tests. What's your secret?" The former paper boy said, "There's no secret. My company produce a product costs us $1 to build. When we sell it, we get $2. I've built my whole company on just that 1% profit."
1: Yep. Okay.
0: I thought that was good.
1: That's pretty cute. 1%. Right. Why not? Oh, let me see what did I do? I lost track of where I was. I was going to play a song. Okay. I'll play some Chris DeBerg.

0: Look, everyone, he's coming through the doors.
1: Brilliant! He didn't even open them!
0: He's here!
2: Wait, Rick, do the speech.
3: Hey, kids, stop smogging and pay attention to me! Because if you're a wild-eyed loner standing at the gates of oblivion, then hitch a ride with us, because we're on the last freedom moped out of nowhere city. And we haven't even told our parents!

0: and all.
1: Okay, guys, ready, Viv?
2: Completely ready when you are, Shaky!
1: Neil?
3: Does anybody know where the toilets are?
4: Mike? Does all this money really have to go to charity?
2: If it does not,

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1: hey, Cliff! 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
0: Got to do my best to please her just cause she's
1: untie your legs, Vivian.
2: Settle down, chaps.

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0: That's,
1: and we've got 1 hour left.
0: That's right, this is the last hour of the night. And we'll be here. Hope you will too. Let's see what we have coming up next.

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0: His name was Ivo Robic. I love saying it that way. He was from Yugoslavia and had a hit song in 1959 with that Morgan and another lost treasure for you. This is Treasure Island Oldies and Michael Godin. Thank you very much for joining me this hour. We've got one more yet to go on this week's edition of the program, and I thank you for joining me. 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
0: Well, hi, and welcome to the fourth hour on this edition of Treasure Island Oldies. I'm Michael Godin. 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The Apple in Brooklyn, New York. And a big hello as well to Radio 88FM in Gothenburg, Sweden, our longest lasting affiliate. Well over 12, 15 years. I don't know. It's a long time. Thank you so much. Well, it's the fourth hour. I think we start listening.

0: What a great song from the Hollies. He Ain't Heavy, He's My Brother. Big, big record for them in 1970. And guess what? All the piano player on that is? Yep. Elton John played piano on He Ain't Heavy, He's My Brother in the studio for the Hollies. Very cool, huh? We also heard from Brenda Lee with Sweet Nothings and the Beatles with the great cover of the Chuck Berry classic rock and roll music, starting us off on our fourth hour on this edition of Treasure Island Oldies. Thank you very much for joining me.
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Supremes in 1972 with a different lead singer, of course, Diana Ross. Pardon me, left in 1967. So in 1972, Gene Terrell was the lead vocalist. That's Floy Joy on Treasure Island Oldies. And speaking of joy, it's our laughing lady of the island. Hello to you. How you hanging in? Yeah, I know. You're getting a little stir crazy. But you went to see your doctor, and he said, you've got what? Jungle fever?

That's the diagnosis. It's jungle fever, all right. They were from Belgium. They were the Chaka Chas, a studio group. Okay, cool down. Calm down. Time to cool off. Our novelty tune for this week on Treasure Island Oldies, where we always have fun. Fun is right on the tip of my tongue. Here's Brenda and the Tabulations.

That's Brewery and Shipley and One Toke Over the Line on Treasure Island Oldies. What happened? The Joker went wild. And that's what happened. Here's Brian Hyland.

Brian Hyland and the Joker went wild on Treasure Island, oldies. This is Michael Godin. I have news for you. Put your hands on the radio. Your rock and roll reunion is coming up next. Get us there. Little

0: called Young Ideas, and that's from the his name is Chico Holiday from the rock and roll capital of the world, Waukesha, Wisconsin. That is Young Ideas, closing off our rock and roll reunion this week on Treasure Island Oldies. We also heard from Charles McDevitt Skiffle Group with Nancy Whiskey on lead vocals and their hit version of from 1957 of Freight Train. In addition, we heard our twin spin double bubble, our double play for this week, Chuck Berry, Back in the USA, and Oh Baby Doll. In addition, we heard the Impalas, Sorry I Ran All the Way Home, 26 Miles Across the Sea, Santa Catalina, the Four Preps, Treat Me Nice Elvis, and we started off with Lloyd Price and Personality. Your rock and roll reunion this week right here on Treasure Island Oldies.
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1: Etta James, Don't Go to Strangers. And Tony Bennett, The Good Life, your spot dance this week on Treasure Island Oldies. A big thank you to Air Media for our live stream and to our broadcast partner network stations all around the world. Thank you very much for carrying the show. We'll see you next week right here on the island. Take good care. Please continue to stay safe.

So, a couple of songs that go together, although they were written about 5 years apart, having to do with leaving the one that you love to go out and do the work that you do. The first song, I guess, is sort of how it all started for me.

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1: We've got another slow song for you. It's like a nostalgic feel I had thinking of the bells of the Cathedral of Strasbourg, which is a town in France on the frontiers with Germany. And those bells have a very, very beautiful sound. And I was a very little boy and I was more than impressed. So here's the impression. It's a little lyric sung in French.

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0: And now, Six's Record Party has passed, just like the Six of One show. 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
2: Howdy, everybody. 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

0: and see you. 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
1: And a good evening, good afternoon, good morning, wherever you happen to be on this spinning ball we call Earth. It's time for another edition of the Dishnut News for this August the 15th of 2026. And we're already halfway through August. Where in the fook did the time go? Oh, man. It's frustrating. It just going by fast. And yeah, I think I got everything going here. I was out on the road earlier and had to cram all the rest of the prep in next for a couple hours. Never got to my walk I was planning to do, but oh well. It is what it is. There we go. Trying to get things just right here. I was out. Basically, Saturday was another weekday for me. Out there doing the cardboard thing. Friday, one of the stops I pick up. Women went out to put out some more boxes. And I overheard them say, "Oh, tomorrow we have another truckload." And I thought, okay, maybe I better go there on Saturday. And sure enough, it was out there, a pallet and a bunch of cardboard. So I thought, well, the truck is getting up about over half full. And figure, well, see, might as well do all the other places and see what I have. And I got it up near the upper of the top of the boards, which is 4 feet, and thought, okay, well, I'll take it in so I have the truck empty, because tomorrow is the food bank third Sunday of the month, and so I need to have the truck empty to pick up all that and pallets and everything. Don't want to have to do it all the way near the top. So I figured, okay, I'll just go there and cash the load in. One positive thing, the price went up $5. So it's $95 a ton. Woohoo, we're just in the money now here. It needs to go up even higher. Probably in this economy, at least 200 and something. That would keep up with the inflation. Maybe a little higher. And Randy hums, "Fly like an eagle. Time keeps on slipping, slipping into the future." Yeah, don't, that song brings trauma to me. Dealing in grammar school with a certain guy that had some issues, and that's all he's saying. Yes, Blair says, "Pat demands a cardboard living wage." Damn straight! I do. I'm going to go and strike with my cardboard plaque. And hello to everybody on the IRC. I guess the active participants are Ron Hogger and Blair and Randy. And that seems to be about it right at this point. And you too can join the IRC by entering into your IRC client of choice, irc.dishnuts.net. And once you're connected to the server, the channel to join is pound skyscanner. That's a shift 3 on your keyboard. Sorry, I got distracted. I'll mention it in a minute. It's the shift three unit keyboards known as the Octothorpe, also called the pound symbol, the tic-tac-toe symbol, but it's called Octothorpe. It's the proper name. Followed by Skyscanner, SkyScanner. That's Sierra Keeley? Where'd that come from? Kilo, Yankee, Sierra, Charlie, Alpha, November, Nancy, Echo, Romeo. And you'll be there amongst 26 connections on the server and the channel. And also, if you go to dishnuts.net and click on the chat section link down the page a little bit, takes you to a different page, gives you more sources of clients and little help. And down, further down, there's another way to join the IRC. You have no excuse not to, because everybody uses an internet browser. Well, just click on, there's different flavors of links, Skyscanner only, FST for Fire Sign Theater Show, and TIO for Treasure Island Oldies. Or you can click on all of them to put you on all those channels, whatever choice you want. And it'll bring up a Kiwi client. Put in your screen name you want to use and hit connect, and it'll be right in there. Like Lester, LJ the DJ, is there. And number six says, I'm ripping a DVD of Not the 9 o'clock News to add to his Plex server. And I guess Lester must have got an alert, because when you mention his name in the IRC, it alerts him. And so Randy says, hey, Pat, Blair, Lester, and Brian. Hello, Randy. Any show after me or anything of that? Let's see. So you can join by using a internet browser as well. And join in with the conversation going on there. And what made me distract me was Fool Hill sings, Poo keeps on slipping, slipping, slipping into the toilet. There you go. Yeah. Okay. And let's see. I spent the day. Randy says, done doing shows for a while. Okay, so I will have to throw on something. Most likely be a Friday Night Live from 94. Let's see what else this week. It was a very frustrating week for me. Irritable, frustrating, feeling a bit pissed, you name it. Wednesday? Yeah. When I went out the truck to head out, I happened to see this kind of paper thing shoved in between the door jamb by the handle. It was just there, loose. And I figured, okay, more of the advertisements for your, want to sell your truck for junk? I get those all the time. Yes. Wednesday the 12th. See, my mind is just totally... The week has just been one of those weeks. But anyway, I pull it out and I look, I go, you gotta be kidding. At 12:38 a.m., I get a citation for violation of non-conforming vehicle with the code, ordinance code, and a $63 due for fine. And the comment was, no visible non-conforming permit. Okay. The permit, looking it up, you can only have it 20 to 30 day calendar days a year. I park my truck in front of my house every day of the year. So how in the hell is that going to work? And plus, I'm not an RV or anything like that. And Randy says, sounds like an HOA. Well, apparently, looking at the webpage, they have been doing that around parts of unincorporated areas of LA to curb the homeless RV cities that take over the parking in all the streets. And so they have, looking up the rules, said that you're not allowed to park any vehicle, be it a RV, be it a trailer, be it, you know, whatever. It cannot be over 20 feet long, 8 feet wide, and 7.5 feet tall. And then you'll be fined and towed away. And that's happening in all unincorporated areas. It seems to be hit and miss, I noticed. I think they're just doing off the main streets. But the thing is, I was looking at the camera and see this parking enforcement going down the street with flashlight, looking at all the cars and trucks going down the street. And of course, came over to the truck and shining the light on the license plate and looking. And then I can't see what was going on the other side, but it was 12:38 in the morning that this crap happened. It's like, oh, okay, we're gonna do a sneak attack when everybody's home and asleep, settled in, and we're gonna harvest all these violators. And so I'm like, players, your truck screams homeless. Yes. And they, the coding on it was vehicle make Chevy, color RS. Only thing I could figure out was rusty surface. I don't know what's RS. It's a ordinance. Let's see. Do I have the page here? I was looking it up and. Apparently, when this went live, let's see, where is it? Okay, here it is. Now, will I be able to paste it over to the IRC without VNC going, oh, I'm going to keep the last. Yep, it did it. So I got to exit out of VNC and re-log in to the server. Never used to be that way. That's something weird. It does it to all of them. It must be something dealing with Wind Blows 11 or something. I don't know. It's weird. But anyway, that's one of the things I've been having a problem with is not refreshing the clipboard. Okay, now let's try this again. Here's the web page. Blair says, dashing through the HOA in a rusty Chevrolet. It did it again. Now, what the fook is going on here, you stupid piece of crap? It's holding on to it. Okay, I'm going to exit out again and restart. I tell you, it's playing games with me. Testing my patience. Something like that. Okay, let's try this again. Copy and paste. Let's see if it works this time. Hallelujah, it did. There you go. Now, in their webpage, they said they're going to be transparent about the areas that are employing this new ordinance. And there's going to be plenty of flyers and making people aware of it. And then saying that they will put warnings on vehicles that are in violation and have a flyer describing what this is about. Now, where was my fucking warning that I was supposed to get? Instead, I got this citation of something I had no idea. And the neighbors I've been talking to said, I didn't know that was there. There was never any flyers posted on doors and stuff in the area. Nada. They have a PDF of their flyer on there. You know, it says, like, in preparation of the ordinance taking effect on April 2nd, 2026, they're creating informational flyers, providing information and education to affected communities at meetings and posting information about the updates. The Department of Public Works will be responsible for fabricating and installing the parking-related signage in affected communities. Blah, blah, blah. And operators of non-conforming vehicles in the communities covered by the ordinance can obtain a permit at their local sheriff's station. Departments are exploring potential ways to allow residents to apply for permits online. And the attached flyer will be provided along with the violation warning on the vehicles that are not in compliance with the new non-compliance vehicle ordinance. This will occur weeks prior to the effective violation date, which will occur once the Department of Public Works installs the signs at the entrances to the community, which will establish the effective date a violation can be issued. Okay, where was my warning? Instead, they did a surprise attack on everybody. Cha-ching! And of course, I called, and I actually got someone after going through their push this for this, push it for that. There's nothing related to me on that aspect. Finally got somebody. What can I help you with, sir? Well, sir, you have to go to the page for the website to download a form to challenge this citation. I said, well, the thing is, according to the website, I was supposed to get a warning. I didn't get a warning. Well, sir, I don't know what page you're referring to. I have no idea about that. I said, and it said, then she goes, well, sir, the officer issuing the citation can judge whether to give you a warning or give you a citation. says, I can't judge these things. You have to go through the submitting your letter to the panel and they'll review it. It's like, jeez. I mean, it was just like, it was just a effort in futility. So I'm going to have to go through their so-called doing their webpage of its the LASheriffParking.com and go through that. You can then, and you can go in person. They got 4 separate places you can go to. You can go to 2nd Street in Los Angeles. You can go on Wilshire Boulevard in Los Angeles. You can go to Westwood Boulevard in Los Angeles. Or you can go to Van Nuys Boulevard in Van Nuys, California. That's like 20-something miles from me, all downtown. There's nothing local around here. I ain't going there in person, wasting fuel and spending a whole day traversing down there. And further off, I don't want to be downtown LA. Randy says she had an East India accent. Not exactly. I just trying to be robotic voice. You know, just was like the usual routine. And then Randy says, next, LA County is going to tell you when you can take a shite. Exactly. Well, in San Francisco, it's allowable to do it on the sidewalk. So, yeah. And that's next here. So I got that to deal with. Like, I really need that to deal with. So what I'm going to have to do is keep the truck parked on the lawn overnight and try to find an opportunity to work on cutting those tops of the bars down so it's a couple inches below their height rate, and hopefully be able to weld them back on there and all of that. And it's just like, I don't need all this crap right now. I got too much on my plate as is. I can't even get to the Fukin red truck project. Gotta get that going. It's like I'm just being toyed with, putting all these challenges in front of me and going,
0: let's see if we can get through that one.
1: That's the way it feels. Blair said it was posted in a locked filing cabinet in a disused basement laboratory. Ah, that's probably what happened to it. I want my damn flyer and my warning. I want it. I wasn't given it. Looking at the video, I can see, couldn't see down the street, but I can see the lights shining, the flashlight and their spotlight shining on the cars down the street. I was been wanting to ask my neighbor up the street who has utility trucks if he got hit as well, but I haven't seen him out lately when I walk by, so I'll eventually be able to catch him. Because they seem like they spend a little time down there. You can see the lights moving around. In fact, if you let's see. That's not it. That's the wrong thing. That's the right link there, yeah. So that's what I was dealing with on that. I did not need that at all. And what if the piece of paper citation they put in the door, the wind blew it out of there? I mean, it was loosely there. Could have blown out. Why didn't they put it on the windshield like they normally do, the windshield wiper? They do it all the time. And did he get out and measure? I couldn't tell. But it's just revenuers. They go, okay, your job early this morning is go down, canvas down all the streets that are affected and bring in a lot of revenue for us. That's basically it. Truck is not an RV. It's not a box truck, cargo truck. It's just bars holding us three sides. It's not covered by a roof or anything. It's just bars. But of course, you know, the technicality. Just like the movie. Used Cars. Doing the measurement of a mile of cars, and it was less, just a couple inches short of a mile, and then the guy goes, ha ha ha, got you, and taps his hand on the car, and the license plate pops out, extending it out further, and they measure it. Oh, okay, yeah, it is a mile. That's what I was thinking. So that was one of the things that transpired, and I'm going to have to deal with that. I got 20 or 18 something days to come up with my objection of it and everything, and it's going to go nowhere. But that was a total sham. They never put out any information. Neighbors didn't know about it. And of course, they'll use the same, ignorance of the law is no excuse. But we were telling everybody. We were on social media telling people and at meetings. How about putting...

says, L.A. County is getting hard up for money. Just want to rip off people for stupid shite. That's right. All these cities are doing it. They're just out for the take. They want to raise the rates for everything else, and they're just gripping you and more trying to squeeze more blood out of you. Now, that's been the situation. You can see what else this week. Just trying to get cardboard and, you know, because I got the ransom payment to make for the red truck coming up 2 months from now. So that's another $230-something for that. And if I'd known that truck is going to be down for over a year, I would have put it on a I'm too upset right now. Thinking non-op. Yeah, non-op for the registration, or as I call it, the ransom payment. But didn't know it's going to be that way. It's just one thing after another. So that's been the situation here. That's what I've been dealing with. And amongst other things, not worth going into. Yeah, it's, everybody's got their own things as well. Just be nice, just as be able to live life like its fullest without all this corruption and crap going on. And, you know, it's gone from you are basically, how did it go? You work to live. That's basically what's happening. And, you know, everybody's being hit up with that. I did fill the, or I didn't fill it, but I, $40 worth of fuel, which got me about 7 gallons and something of fuel earlier in the week at $5.09 at Costco. Now I'm wondering what it is now. Let's take a look and see. Where is it? Right over here. Let's see. Yeah. Still keeping it at $5.09. They're holding out on that. I see others in 5:30 range. Others like the Vons store. On my way to the cardboard recycling place, they have it at 5:17. So I think they're down at their minimum of their doing so. So what would it be in, stupid thing. Oh, wrong thing I put it in. Duh. Now let's do it. 9 2 2 3 4. Cathedral City. Of course, the closest would be the Palm Desert store. So, it's at the Palm Desert Costco. It is $4.79.

Now, why is it cheaper there than here? Oh, that's right. They can, traffic will bear. It's a more populated city, so we can stick it to them and without lube. Yeah. 479. They go down to 479. And the thing that always gets me is, and then the stores have to be uniform in their prices? Apparently not. What are the traffic bears? And people are paying these memberships to have the privilege of waiting in line to fill up with Costco fuel at a higher price than you can get it elsewhere. Oh, yeah, that just makes so much economic sense. And the food prices are sky high, and it just, Costco used to be the place where it's cheaper. Not anymore. They sticking it to you. Randy says it's $3.99 in his region in Minnesota. Still sucks. That it does. Oh, well, I guess enough of all of that. Seems like a quiet evening here, unless everybody's lurking and listening and lurking, which, no problem, you know, got your own things. Let's see what else. I'm just trying to think of anything else this week that I thought I'll mention, but I don't think I have anything at this point. So maybe I should try to get to some articles that I haven't gotten to. It's been backing up with articles that I've... let's see, every time gas prices go down, they want to raise the fuel tax, mostly to line their own pockets. That's right. California's fuel taxes are layered of taxes on top of taxes on top of taxes, and it all funnels into their pockets. Okay, let's see. And as usual, it does not save the previous history. Let's see. Well, let's see, is this article, USA Today... FDA inspects Taylor Farms Mexico plant linked to outbreak. Federal regulators have begun an inspection of Taylor Farms Central Mexico's processing plant, which has been linked to the multi-state outbreak of cyclosporiasis. What am I hearing? Hearing like a... is it feedback? Oh, weird. As I get my face in front of the microphone, it keeps going in and out. Oh, well. Anyways, the Food and Drug Administration is conducting an inspection and collecting samples at the Taylor Farms de Mexico of Guajaro, Mexico, or it'd be Taylor Farms of Mexico. That's, you know, it's, the agency said on August 13th, the inspection comes almost a month after the Salinas, California headquartered Taylor Farms said on July 17th that it was removing iceberg lettuce sourced from sectional Mexico from the marketplace. I need to get a drink of water. And as usual, it
it's empty. Figures. It was removing the lettuce from the marketplace. Taylor Farms took the action day after the Centers for Disease Control and Prevention, FDA, and state health officials linked a single supplier of lettuce served at Taco Bell restaurants to an ongoing outbreak of stomach churning parasitic infection. The illness, Cyclosporus. Jeez, I just can't talk. I guess I'm too. Is caused by the parasite Cyclosporia cantaninensis. Symptoms include watery diarrhea, cramping, gas, nausea, and fatigue. So it goes on saying, since May, the U.S. has experienced an unprecedented wave of thousands of Cyclosporia infections, including two deaths. The CDC, which lags significantly behind states in reporting infections, have reported 13,895 laboratory-confirmed cases across 47 states between May 1st and its latest update on August 10th. Donald Prater, the FDA's acting deputy commissioner for food, told the Washington Post that agriculture water is often the cause of Cyclosporia contamination. The FDA is looking carefully at the available data to be able to understand what could have happened, he said. Well, duh. Gee. After all, I sewer water in the fields. After all, they do pump the sewer water in the New River. It feeds into the Salton Sea. Years ago, that's been was a big thing. People were getting very upset that they were dumping chemicals and all that down the New River that flows into the Salton Sea. It goes back, 30 years or something like that? Do remember that route, the Desert House. A lot of stories about that. Is it safe to eat lettuce? What we know, probably the FDA, according to its update, remains confident that all recalled iceberg lettuce related to this specific Cyclosporia outbreak is off the market. I think it'll be rotten by now, if it still was. And said it will continue its investigation along with federal and state officials. In Michigan, the state with the most Cyclosporiasis cases, the state's health department said in August 6th statement that residents can resume routine guidance for consuming lettuce and green salad greens. Since officials have not identified a source of all the cases, Dr. Dana G. Mordew, associate professor of pathology and microbiology and immunology at the New York Medical College, suggests caution, especially for people at risk of more serious illness, such as older adults and children. I would be reluctant to say that it is safe to go back to eating the fruits and vegetables, she told USA Today. In fact, we don't even know for sure what fruits and vegetables are causing the disease. And the story goes on, but you get the idea. So you have that. What else do we have here? Let's see. What else?
So there, we covered that last week.

0: No, I don't want to do that one. Because I did that last week. I'm just seeing the ones I did last week. I don't know why I'm seeing those, but I'm seeing them. So let's go and... do this here. Let's try this here. Out of Business Insider, SpaceX says it's coming for AT&T, Verizon, and T-Mobile customers. SpaceX wants to turn Starlink Mobile into a full-fledged mobile carrier, and it expects to hit the big three wireless giants in the process. During SpaceX's first earnings call since its June IPO, President Gwynne Shotwell said the company plans to launch its next-generation Starlink mobile satellites in 2027 and start providing an upgraded service by the end of the year. The network would use the extra wireless capacity, 65 megahertz of spectrum, that the company agreed to acquire from EchoStar. Shotwell said the result would be 100 times better than Starlink mobile current service. He also name-dropped the three dominating wireless carriers in the U.S., AT&T, Verizon, and T-Mobile, and said Starlink will provide a better service. I anticipate us to be able to acquire quite a few of their customers because I think our service will be better, she said. Starlink Mobile currently acts mostly as a satellite safety pet. Safety net for phone carriers. The company's satellite operates like cell towers in space, connecting the phones when on-the-ground service is unavailable, including in remote areas of emergency situations. In the U.S., T-Mobile partners with SpaceX to provide satellite to cellular connectivity through a service branded as T-Satellite. The service isn't a full substitute for the standard 4G or 5G plan. AT-Mobile spokesperson pointed to comments made by CEO Srini Gopalan during the company's second quarter earnings call in July. Gopalan said satellite-to-cell service is complementary to traditional networks as it accounted for 0.0003% of T-Mobile's network usage during the busiest summer months. SpaceX said it also plans to build a terrestrial network alongside its satellite system, Shotwell said on the call, that the company could deploy lower-cost, smaller cellular-based stations with Starlink dishes. And SpaceX CEO Elon Musk said the resulting network would provide better connectivity and better bandwidth than what is currently available from cellular providers. Instead of having to deploy these very expensive, difficult-to-locate large cellular-based stations, we feel reasonably confident that we can deploy a large number of small stations, he said. In May, the Federal Communications Commission approved the transfer of EchoStar spectrum to SpaceX, opening the opportunity for SpaceX to use it for satellite, terrestrial, or hybrid applications. Shotwell declined to disclose the project's capital costs. So there you go. And what time are we here? We're at 4 minutes. Let's look at the IRC and see if anything was said. Ron Auger's doing a walkabout. Randy says, P satellite. Ron Auger's back. And let's see what else. Okay. Oh, that's right. I heard something. Thank you for reminding me. This goes along with the recall. as well. And that might answer why I don't see any around. Out of today's show, recalls due to salmonella. Salmonella tainted jalapenos expand as Taylor Farms Whole Foods pull products. On the heels of summer surge of cyclosporiasis, health officials are investigating an outbreak of salmonella leaked to jalapenos, which has sickened nearly 350 Americans across the country. The first cases linked to the outbreak occurred in late June, and infections have now been reported in 27 states, according to an August 13th disease control and prevention. At least 36 people, at least 36 people have been hospitalized with the foodborne illness so far. In an August 5th food safety alert, the CDC identified the outbreak source, fresh jalapeno peppers grown in Sonora, Mexico, and distributed by Coast Citrus distributors to wholesalers and restaurants nationwide. After Coast Citrus distributors initiated a recall of all impacted jalapeno peppers, Taylor Farms followed suit, recalling its prepared foods made with the recalled jalapenos, including salsa, guacamole, per the U.S. Food and Drug Administration. The affected products were distributed to Whole Foods, Trader Joe's, and Target, among other retailers. Some contaminated jalapenos were served at Chipotle and Qdoba, but have since removed from stores. That's why when I went to Costco, the business center, usually have bulk jalapenos there. Not one around. Now that makes sense. Why I didn't see anything in stores and stuff. The salmonella is a type of bacteria found in the intestines of humans and animals that can cause food poisoning, known as salmonellosis. People become infected by ingesting contaminated food or water. Symptoms typically begin 12 to 72 hours after exposure, per the FDA. Infections with salmonella cause severe and sometimes bloody diarrhea, vomiting, fever, and stomach cramps, per the CDC. In rare cases, salmonella can enter the bloodstream and cause life-threatening complications. Most people recover on their own, but some groups are higher at risk of severe illness. These include adults over 65, young children, and people with weak immune systems. And salmonella is a leading cause of food poisoning in the U.S., and infections are more common in the summer because the bacteria thrive in warm conditions. However, the recent outbreak has stoked fears about the safety of U.S. produce, especially after summer of dodging the diarrhea parasite, Cyclosporia, linked to the iceberg lettuce. I had iceberg lettuce in my salad from the food bank. So far, nothing's happened. Of course, I made sure I looked at the boxes that, because they got a whole pallet of it and giving out to the people. And furthermore, they would not do that if it wasn't tested positive on it. Plus, it came from Oxnard, north of here, not Mexico. So there's that. So that is what's going on with the produce and all. not a good time at all. The jalapenos I have, I get like a 5-pound bag of them, Costco. I pickle them. So any bacteria or stuff is not going to last in the vinegar brine. Because I like pickled jalapeno. And if I need jalapenos in something, I can just pull out some of them because they'll last for a long time in the refrigerator when it's pickled. Just like pickled eggs. They last for quite a long time. I ate pickled eggs that were in the refrigerator for, what, over 3 to 4 years? Didn't do anything to me. Oh. Okay, let's see here. What else do we have? Try this article. Oh, wait. Oh, shoot. Just noticed. It is that time of the hour. It is time for the top of the hour break. I didn't keep an eye on the clock. Oops. That's how it goes. Time goes by fast. And so, well, give you all the stuff at the top of the hour. So here we go. Enjoy.
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0: Sigmund, what are you doing?
1: I'm making some cheese cubes.
0: But that's a 1,000-pound wheel of cheese.
1: Your point.
0: Are you going to eat all that?
1: And your point. 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

0: I have a question. If you could point to a single year that ruined everything, money, health, free speech, even war itself, what year would it be?
1: 1913, the year they put a price tag on your life, handed you the bill, and you didn't even notice.
2: Bella, you want to know when they took control of every dollar you'll ever earn? One year, 1913. The Federal Reserve, a private bank, not federal, no reserves, was handed the power to print money. Your money. Its value has been collapsing ever since. Before 1913, a dollar held its worth. Now, $100 back then is worth less than $5 today. They created inflation, then convinced you it's normal.
3: Hold on. The Federal Reserve ain't federal, so who owns it? I thought that was the government's bank.
2: It's a cartel of private banks, Cleveland, created on December 23rd, 1913. When Congress was empty for Christmas, Woodrow Wilson signed it into law. He later called it the biggest mistake of his life. But it was too late. The same year they gave us the permanent income tax, the 16th Amendment, the IRS, pay up or go to jail. So now they controlled the money supply, and they had a legal gun to your head to collect it. That's not government. That's a collection agency for the banking class.
4: The purchasing power of the U.S. dollar has declined over 96% since the Federal Reserve was created. What cost $100 in 1913 now costs over $2,000. Meanwhile, income tax went from zero to a top rate of 7% in 1913, and then soared to over 90% within a few decades. The two pillars of modern financial extraction were erected in the same year.
2: But why stop there? 1913, the Rockefeller Foundation is founded. Philanthropy, John D. Rockefeller, America's first billionaire. He takes his oil money and starts generously donating to medical schools. He reshapes the entire curriculum. And guess what else is founded that same year? The American Cancer Society, a charity funded by the richest men in America. So now they control what doctors learn and what patients are told. The pharmaceutical industry isn't a conspiracy. It's a startup that went public in 1913.
0: Are you serious? The American Cancer Society was created by the same people who funded the medical schools? That's a conflict of interest on an industrial scale.
2: Exactly. And who decides what you're allowed to talk about? The Anti-Defamation League, also 1913, an organization that polices speech, decides what's hate, and silences dissent. Free speech didn't die in a day. It was killed in a single year while everyone was reading headlines. So let's recap. 1913, they took your money, taxed your income, controlled your medicine, and censored your speech. Now look at your paycheck. Really look at it. The deductions, the taxes, the number that hits your account. That's not an accident. That's a receipt from 1913. And then, in 1914, they gave you World War I, the first war in history where private companies profited from the killing. The military-industrial complex was born, and the newly formed Federal Reserve printed the money to pay for it all. War is not the breakdown of the system. War is the system's biggest invoice.
3: So let me get this straight. They make a bank to print money, then they make a tax to collect it, then they make a war to spend it. And we're the ones paying for all of it?
5: You are the silent investor in every bomb, every bailout, and every politician's vacation home. And you never signed a contract. They just passed a law while you were sleeping.
2: And the craziest part? A year before, in 1912, three of the wealthiest men in America, John Jacob Astor, Isidore Strauss, Benjamin Guggenheim, were sailing to America to oppose the Federal Reserve. Their ship was the Titanic. It was owned by J.P. Morgan, who supported the Fed. He was supposed to be on board, but canceled at the last minute. The three men who opposed him went down with the ship. The Federal Reserve was created the next year without resistance. Coincidence or a business meeting that went exactly as planned? You decide.
0: That's impossibly convenient. The three opponents of the central bank die on a ship owned by the bank's biggest supporter, who mysteriously cancels his ticket, even by conspiracy standards. That's heavy.
5: The Titanic wasn't a tragedy. It was a boardroom coup with a better soundtrack.
2: Everything you feel today, the inflation, the debt, the helplessness, the feeling that the game is rigged, traces back to one year, 1913. They took control of the money, the medicine, the education, and the narrative, and they've been running the same playbook ever since. The system isn't broken. It's doing exactly what it was designed to do. Drain you, distract you, keep you working to pay interest on a debt you never agreed to. So stop asking why your paycheck disappears. You already know. The question is, what are you going to do with that knowledge? Because knowing the year they took over is the first step. The next step is taking yourself back.

And now it's time for the Musicians Who Died This Week segment. And the musicians who died this week, starting off with Terry Buffalo Ware. He was an American guitarist and composer, best known as a co-founder of Ray Wiley Hubbard and the Cowboy Twinkies. He was born as Jeff Connolly on February the 14th of 1950 in Shattuck, Oklahoma, and he died on August the 5th of 2026 in Norman, Oklahoma, at the age of 76 due to lung cancer. We'll play Caffeine Dreams, a track from Terry Buffalo Ware's debut LP album, Caffeine Dreams, released in 1981.

then moving on to Kathleen Cat Dowling. She was an Irish singer, songwriter, and musician. She's best known as the lead singer and principal songwriter for the Dublin-based electro-indie rock band Alpha States, formerly Babblefish, and later as a solo artist. She was born as Kathleen Dowling on January the 9th of 1972 in Ferrybank County, Kilkenny, Ireland, and she died on August 7th of 2026 in Blanchardstown, Dublin, Ireland, at the age of 54 due to a long battle with breast cancer. We'll play Round Here, a track from Alpha State's debut studio album, Made from Sand, released in 2004.

Also, we'll play a track from her solo career, The Believer, the title track from her debut album released in 2013.

0: And moving on to Violet Hensley. She was an American luthier and musician who made fiddles. She appeared on the Beverly Hillbillies episode in 1969 during the show's 8th season. She was featured as a real-life guest and craftsperson showcasing her fiddle whittling and traditional Ozark music. She also has been on other shows like the Art Linkletter Show, Captain Kangaroo, and Live with Regis and Kathy Lee, to name a few. She was born as Violet Brumley on October the 21st of 1916 in Mount Ida, Arkansas. And she died on August the 7th of 2026 in Yellville, Arkansas, at the age of 109, and just a couple months before her 110th birthday. And we'll play a clip of a performance that she did playing the very first song that she learned from her father called Rose Neal.
1: My dad called it Rose Neal. Very first tune.

Next will be Randy Burns. He was an American folk singer, songwriter, and guitarist. He was born as Randall R. Burns on April the 14th of 1948 in New Haven, Connecticut, and he died on August the 8th of 2026 in Melbourne, Florida, at the age of 78. We'll play Echoes of Mary's Song, a track from the album Evening of the Musician, released in 1968.

Next, Gary Dwyer. He was a British drummer, best known as the founding member of the post-punk and neo-psychedelic Liverpool band, The Teardrop Explodes. He was born in Liverpool, England, and he died on August the 9th of 2026 at the age of 79 due to leukemia. We'll play Reward, a track from The Teardrop Explodes' debut album, Kilimanjaro, released in 1980, showcasing Gary's drum playing.

And Ruby Andrews, she was an American R&B soul singer. She was born as Ruby Mae Stackhouse on March the 12th of 1947 in Hollandale, Mississippi, and she died on August the 13th of 2026 in Chicago, Illinois, at the age of 79. We'll play Please Tell Me, the first single recorded in 1965 as Ruby Stackhouse and her high school group, the Vondels, before changing to her stage name of Ruby Andrews.

0: And that wraps it up for this week's Musicians Who Died segment.
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0: I have returned for the last part of the Dishnut News. And there you go. Gotta turn the fan off. I was trying to cool myself off here a bit. And there you go, the musicians who died this week. It's hard to believe the age of shoot. Brain is fried right now. Too much going on at once.

0: I got so many things going in my head right now trying to do everything. It just seems like I'm ahead of myself and saying, oh, yeah, I'll say this, that. Violet Hensley or Violet Brumley, her maiden name. 109 years old, hard to believe. Let's see, real quickly. Let's see, what else? Of course, I played another interesting thing on how the year they quietly took control of our money in 1913. Find that informative things for those who don't know. And a lot of people don't know that history. And let's see, I guess I better get to the birthdays. It'll be August the 15th through the 21st. And of course, the 12th was Doug's birthday, and I totally forgot to wish him a happy birthday. Oops, just too much going on. Let's see what's coming up for... Actually, there's no birthdays coming up for this next week. Looking at it, so... Okay. Happy birthday if you're not on the list. I'll just cover it. There you go. I'll cover that. And Ron Hawker's thanking me for playing the promo and saying it should be a good show. Yeah, he's been kind of quiet there. Am I boring everybody with playing Musicians Died? Even had some horgan in there, too. Okay, well, let's get to some more articles here before I run out of time. I'm going to try to zip through them. Spice Mix sold at Lidl, recalled over salmonella risk. The Spice Mix sold at Lidl stores in 9 states and Washington, D.C. is being recalled due to potential salmonella contamination, according to the notice published in the U.S. Food and Drug Administration website. According to the August 12th notice, the recall affects a lot of Vitasia Asian-style wok spice sold at Lidl stores. The affected product were sold at the stores between July 24th and August 10th. The affected products were sold in Delaware, Georgia, Maryland, New Jersey, New York, North Carolina, Pennsylvania, South Carolina, Virginia, and Washington, D.C., according to the FDA. No illnesses have been reported in connection with the ongoing recall. The said it affected the product. It's a Chinese style brand, Asian style wok spice mix. The best by date of June 2028. And let's see, what else do we have here? Oh, boy. Let's see, another one. FDA recalls 19 million eggs and warns of death from salmonella, though the Independent. Ding. Ding, ding. The U.S. Food and Drug Administration has upgraded its recent egg recall over salmonella fears to the most serious level. Dun, dun, dun. Now we can raise the prices of egg even higher. The recall, which applies 19 million eggs, has been moved to Class 1, meaning this a situation in which there is a reasonable probability that the use or exposure to vitalative product will cause serious adverse health consequences of death. Nearly 100 people have fallen ill
1: We had 26 hospitalized. There have not been yet any confirmed deaths. The recall applies to eggs sold under the Country Morning, Cal Marine, Sunups, Brookshire's, Simple Truth, and Kroger brand names. They will have sell by or best by dates between July 20th and August 17th. And so they were sold to via Kroger stores in Texas, Louisiana, Brookshire grocery stores in Texas and Oklahoma, Arkansas, Louisiana, and smaller retailers in those states as well as Mississippi and New Mexico. According to the FDA, the recalled eggs were shipped to stores in Texas, Oklahoma, and Louisiana. So, there you go with more of the egg. They already were recalling eggs for other reasons, and the bird flu eggs and everything. All I know is when I went into Costco, the eggs I used to get that were like two something, what they called free-range eggs, that had bigger yolks and a little bigger than their cage-free version. Cage-free version. They boosted it up to $4 something. Now it's $5.89 for a 24 count. In other words, two dozen. And then the other eggs that I've been getting, which are was $5 and something for 40 count jumbo size eggs, now it's $6. They increased that $1. So, yeah, food prices are going down, huh? I guess that leads into this article here. Let's see, where is it? Trump says grocery prices are way down. This fact check is a rude awakening. President Donald Trump praised his administration's economic performance in an interview with Fox News, claiming that costs are coming way down. I inherited a very high cost, and they're all coming down now, he told Fox News anchor Trace Gallagher. The food and groceries, it's all coming down.
2: Yeah.
1: It's going downtown. Yeah. We've done a great job. You know, I think we should be given an A+ on the economy. But I think that's coming. People are starting to talk about it. Yes, I'm talking about it. Why are the frickin' prices going so high? There you go. I'm talking about it. Trump's focus on grocery prices echoes his remarks in Michigan on July 27th when he said, now eggs are much lower than they were when we first started, and that's true with everything else. He made similar comments about prices coming down, so specifically referencing eggs in Pennsylvania on June 23rd and aboard Air Force One back on February 6th. What Trump is likely referring to is the Consumer Price Index findings released on July 24th, which show egg prices down 0.8% between May and June and 27.9% lower last month than in June 2025. However, it's important context that egg prices spiked to historic highs in early 2025, primarily because of the avian flu outbreaks. The short answer, only eggs are actually getting cheaper. Everything else is still getting more expensive. The White House did not respond to the Huffington Post's request for comment. So, yeah, everything's going down, and I don't know what Alice in Wonderland we got going here. That's all I can say. I mean, it's just, I just don't know what to say. Why am I seeing it going up and up and up, but they're saying it's all going down?
3: Why the MAGA cult doesn't care that Trump is lying to them. There's a psychological reason for that, and it's more disturbing than you think. Political scientist David Moon at the University of Bath published peer-reviewed research on exactly this. He called it kayfabe. In professional wrestling, everyone knows the fights are fake. The outcomes are scripted. The rivalries are performed, and fans don't care, because they are not there for reality. They are there for the villain, the drama, the spectacle, the show. Moon found that Trump supporters engage with politics the exact same way as pro wrestling. He promised no new wars. We are in a war. He promised cheaper gas prices. Gas prices are over $4 a gallon. He promised to lower bills. They've all gone up, and they don't care, because they were never voting for results. They were voting for the show. They were voting for their favorite pro wrestler. Now here's where the psychology gets dark. In wrestling, the villain is called the heel, and the heel is always two things at once. Unstoppable and a victim at the same time. Sounds familiar? Trump perfected the role of the heel. He is the most powerful man in the world, and yet claims to be the most persecuted victim in the world. His supporters hold both of those ideas simultaneously, without any conflict, because pro wrestling trained them to do exactly that, to turn off their sense of reality and enjoy the show, no matter who it hurts. This is why facts don't work on them. You are trying to have a policy debate with someone watching professional wrestling. These people would burn their own house down, and an hour later sit in the rubble of their burnt-down house, and watch it again burn down on TV for entertainment. Their jobs are here, their kids go to school here, their parents collect Social Security here, and they applaud the man who torched all of it, because the show was too good to turn off. Our country is not professional wrestling, and anyone willing to burn it down for entertainment cannot be trusted with power ever again.
1: About says it all. It's theater. Total theater. Total theater. I mean, are the prices going down there in your area there, Blair? Is it just California? I don't know. But I have to wonder.
0: Hey, anybody out there? Anybody? I seem to put everybody asleep. It's sleepy time. It's sleepy time.
1: The IRC's gotten very quiet. Did I shock everybody? I guess I must have. Jeez. Or run off going, ah! No, that's it. Okay, what time do we have left? Looks like 54 after the hour. Well, I gotta. Guess I'm gonna have to omit this one until next week. That's for sure. What else here? Yeah, I'm going to have to save that one for next week. I seem to be doing a lot of that. Yeah, just so many stories. Let's see.

0: Let's see. I just didn't find that. Where'd it go? Okay, well, let's try. Oh, there it is. Okay, let's see. SpaceX launches record-breaking back-to-back Falcon 9 rocket for Globalstar. Batch of 8 Globalstar satellites will help refresh the company's low Earth orbit constellation. Globalstar is still a thing? Wow. The liftoff from Pad 40 at Cape Canaveral Space Force Station is scheduled for 9:12 p.m. Eastern Daylight Time, which happened about 2 and something hours ago. And let's see what else. NASA administrator extremely confident in the Artemis 3 mission in 2027. A statement support came in the midst of announcing NASA supported privately run air and space show happening in early November. And let's see, Mike Fink, a 30-year astronaut with experience across 4 spacecraft, retires from NASA. Trained on a Boeing CST-100 Starliner side of the commercial crew program from January 2019 till his reassignment to the SpaceX Crew 11 mission, its 4th and final mission to the International Space Station, launched on August 1st of 2025. And let's see, Firefly Aerospace has pushed their debut of the Alpha Block 2 rocket to the 4th quarter of 2026. The company now expects to fly a total of 3 Alpha rockets this year. And let's see, and SpaceX launched 24 satellites on a Falcon 9 from Vandenberg. And a lot of people got some good views up, not the jellyfish views, but some fair views. But I forgot about it, and plus low clouds were in, so I would not have seen much. And I was going to look and see if the Desert House caught it, but I forgot to look there, and it's probably already been written over on the DVR there. I think it's about 3 days of storage on it. Oh well, no biggie. There'll be more. But it had more of a reddish tail to it. A lot of people, pictures and stuff of that. Anyways, let's see what else. I guess that's about all on that. Upcoming launch, Falcon 9 launching from Vandenberg. Let's see, on the 15th and the 16th, it'll be 9:50 p.m. So that would be an hour from now. Let's see. Launch time, 6:50 p.m. Oh, no, 6:50 p.m. Pacific Daylight Time. That's 9:50 p.m. Eastern Daylight Time. That's right. So that launch will have a classified payload for the United States Space Force. So I missed that. And another launch attempt for Falcon 9 Starlink satellites, 1750, will be on the 18th into the 19th. The window opens at 7 p.m. Pacific Daylight Time. So maybe it'll slip into the after 8 o'clock hour. That way you'll have a nice jellyfish view. But low clouds have been really messing things up lately around here. And Ron Hogger says, thanks Dishnut Pat for a good show. And Randy says, politics is theater. Yes, mostly poor comedy. Right. And I'm about out of time here. I'm looking at the time. It's already at the top of the hour, so I guess I will say so long to everybody for another week, and see y'all next week. So this has been the Dishnut News for August the 15th of 2026. Next.
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2: There is nothing wrong with your television set. Do not attempt to adjust the picture. We are controlling transmission. If we wish to make it louder, we will bring up the volume. If we wish to make it softer, we will tune it to a whisper. We will control the horizontal. We will control the vertical. We can roll the image, make it flutter. We can change the focus to a soft blur or sharpen it to crystal clarity. For the next hour, sit quietly and we will control all that you see and hear. We repeat, there is nothing wrong with your television set. You are about to participate in a great adventure. You are about to experience the awe and mystery which reaches from the inner mind to the outer limits.
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1: I say, what is this contraption?
0: Padgate is an ancient alien device which allows us to remotely connect to Dishnut Pat's weekly Dishnut News opening.
2: How does this machine work?
0: Frankly, we don't know. But if we push this little green button,

0: Oh gosh. Hi everybody. It's Bruce Taylor. Bruce. Woody. Pokey Taylor. And I'm at the mausoleum. Yeah. I'm at the mausoleum. We haven't been there in years. It seems like years anyway. And I bet, cross my heart, that no one's gonna knock on that door. I know no one's gonna knock on that door because it's impossible for anybody to knock at the door. Nobody even knows I'm here. I mean, I got these burly guys waiting outside for me in this big Cadillac. And nobody, now who's gonna make the opening? Because Ringo wants to get a tan. Oh gosh, it can't be. Someone's knocking at the door. Oh Lord, come in. Oh my gosh, it's a woman. It's a...
1: Sunny, hello Sunny. How are you doing? You're Bruce, aren't you?
0: You're Midgate from that other time, like 1750.
1: I'm Midgate. And I came here to see. I've been coming through the interdimensional time warp so many times, but I never find Ringo here. There's a padlock on this mausoleum or this house, and no one's ever around.
0: Oh gosh, Mary, he's tanning on. I think it's Jones Beach in New York. He's tanning, and I'm here to do the intro. I got my friends outside, but gosh, I'm so happy you're here. Oh, Mary.
1: Bruce, can I give you a little kiss on your cheek?
0: Oh, that's the first time a woman ever kissed me. Okay. Wow. Ooh. Wow. Pretty good for a woman.
1: Well, I wanted to tell Ringo that I was here and I could see him. Actually, I didn't have to park by, because every time I came, he never was here. So you tell him, Bruce, that I'll be back next time with a pork pie, and I hope to see him again. I hope to find my way down the way this street. There's a garden.
0: Mary, what are you saying? Oh, my God.
1: Nothing. Just tell Ringo what I said. Bye.
0: Oh, God. She sounds like she had a problem. Is he live better? I don't know what's going on with her. Oh, gosh, well, I will tell Ringo. Mary Gate visited me. I can't believe it. Well, who may be opening? Will it be me? No. Will it be Byron? Yes. Will it be Blair? No. Will it be Six? Probably. I don't know who's going to make the opening. But Ringo showed what she did. Bye, honks. This is Bruce Taylor. From the mausoleum. And that never happened.
2: Hey guys, I got a Woody.
3: Is it me?
0: From the mausoleum. And that never happened.
2: Hey guys, I got a Woody.
3: Is it me, or did Mary sound like a cross between Count Jugular and Dr. Ruth Westheimer? What do you think?
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You are all doomed, my dear friends. As I said in the past, there's not much time left. I would get the store in order. It's October 21st, 2011, or December 21st, 2012. Either way, we die. They say. Now, we're not really sure. But maybe we're better off dying. Well, welcome to the RDS Gate Show. Four, my pretties. August 12th, 2011. Wonderful, wonderful. It's kind of cool today, my dear friends. I'm recording this on the day the show is playing. Well, I will explore the unknown, chupacabras, interdimensional time warps, UFOs. Who knows what? Monkey people. Cat people. Anything, the paranormal. Any type of things I will be discussing or reading. I will, of course, be reading from Outlook Exploder, where I have some of my stuff. And perhaps anywhere I can pick something up and read it. My dear friends, I am absolutely so glad that you're here. Incidentally, the show comes on every Friday between 10 and 11 p.m. Eastern. The replay will be Thursday. No, the replay following that will be Sunday at 11 p.m., 11 to 12 a.m. And then Friday, my dear friends, for another shot in the arm of RDS, it will be 1 a.m., the hour show, followed by RDS music for approximately 1 hour by the master. I hope you like those songs there by RDS, the man of a million or 1,001 singing voices. I've got you under my skin. When I Fall in Love, number one, Got You Under My Skin, and Serenade in Blue. Yes, I was kind of doing some of the big band stuff and some older classic stuff. Classic songs, yes. I was never satisfied with just one voice style, singing voice. Now, ouch. So my booze today is circa 1965. We are getting new. 65 to me is like 28 or something. 2008. What am I saying? 2008. 65 is not too bad. I can almost hear the Beatles singing. Yeah, I can almost hear the Beatles singing, my dear friends. Now, of course, the background is Liberace and Fabian. They both get along absolutely wonderful. Let me head for Internet Outlook Exploder. Where is Outlook Exploder? Let me see, it's somewhere here. Outlook Exploder, here I come. Articles. Oh my gosh. Oh my gosh. Let's see what this article is about here. This is about the Michigan Dogman wanders. He wanders, the Michigan Dogman. Oh gosh. The following was forwarded to me by Jason K. in Sault Ste. Marie, Ontario. States that his landlord, Chuck, had an encounter with what he describes as a wolfman on August 5th in Borrego County, Upper Peninsula of Michigan, on his way to Lake Teddy. I contacted Jason to inform him that a similar creature had been seen by a reader named Rhonda. And her son in a nearby Tioga Barrage County in the autumn of 2008. Well, here's her experience, or whatever. I was driving north on Craig Lake Road toward Teddy Lake. As I approached Nestoria Road, I noticed something move off the edge of the road into the woods. It was around 6:30 a.m., and a little bit dewy and foggy at that time, but I definitely saw something move. I stopped at the intersection and watched across Nestoria Road. I first thought it was a moose,
But this was too agile to be a moose, he said. I took a slow left turn and looked up to my right into the woods. I didn't see anything, so I looked forward and sped up. Immediately, this animal ran out of the woods in front of my car and jumped across the road to the south side. I mean, it took three long strides and it was gone, almost like it vanished through an invisible wall. I was shocked. I continued driving for a few minutes, but had to pull over to stop. I was literally shaking from head to toe. Poor guy. I sat there, wondering what this was. It was all on all fours and had back legs like those of a large man. It had jet black fur, and looked like a very large wolf, or other than the back legs. If it wasn't back legs, it wouldn't have looked as human as it looked to me, he says. It had a human-like rump. Oh, heavens. There was no tail. The profile of the head and snout were that of a wolf. I'm sure, it was a wolf man. You saw a wolf man. Why don't you carry a .22 caliber gun with silver bullets? I mean, it's bound to penetrate. Now, where the freak am I now? I made it to the lake and drove back home in the same direction on Sunday. Now this other person, he says, yeah, I am sure many of you are familiar with the Dogman reports in Michigan and Wisconsin. In fact, there have been a few similar sightings in Ohio and Pennsylvania. Here is Rhonda's account. Wednesday night, July 15, 2009. Last fall, my son and I were driving on US-41/M-28 towards the Three Lakes in Michigan Upper Peninsula, where I live. The beast ran across the highway near Tioga Creek. I had not heard of this before reading Phantoms and the Monster thing, but this is exactly what we saw. We are familiar with all animals living here. Mooses run regularly across in front of drivers, so we watched the sides of the roads carefully. We were very puzzled and thought it might be some mutant wolf and could not figure out what we witnessed. It ran fairly fast, about 50 feet in front of our truck. It was so strange because the front of it was much higher up than the back, larger than a wolf. Very strange to see it. Now, note, I contacted the witness and asked for any further details of the sighting. This is what I received, he says. It did not look exactly like the video or drawing I saw, but very close. He was obviously comparing it to something. The side view of this animal was almost like an ape shape, and the front legs longer than the back legs, which made it run funny. It ran like a bear runs, with the exception of the back legs being shorter. If you can picture that. The front, from the angle I saw, looked like it must have had a wide chest. The head appeared wolf-like, but definite was not a wolf. The color was brown and black mixed. The hair seemed to be medium long like a wolf, and I remember thinking it might have had mange or something. There were patches of hair missing. I was telling my son, who is 13, about what I found on your site and asked him what he remembered. He gave me the same description, how very strange, out of place it was. He said that this spring he saw the same type of thing on a logging road near our house. I do remember him telling me that at the time, and it was the same thing. He was riding his dirt bike. We live in an extremely remote area, and it ran across the trail. I know where he's talking about because I pick berries there and do get a weird feeling that someone is watching me. A neighbor told me that area of the area is called Bigfoot Central. So who knows what it is, but as long as it's not hurting anything, I hope it's left alone. I am very familiar with wildlife. I do hunt and know my tracks. I have not seen any strange tracks, but now we're really looking for something. Well, what are these things? I mean,
I can't understand what they could be. Orange goo. Found a remote Alaskan village identified. Now let's not get this orange goo mixed up with Ringo oil. Scientists have identified an orange-colored gunk that appeared along the shore of a remote Alaskan village as millions of microscopic eggs filled with fatty droplets. But the mystery is not quite solved. Officials with the National Oceanic and Atmospheric Administration said that Monday they don't know for sure what species those eggs are, although they believe they are some kind of crustacean eggs and embryos. They also don't know if the eggs are toxic. And that worries many of the 374 residents of Carolina, an area of an Eskimo community located at the tip of an 8-mile barrier reef on the Alaskan northern or northwest coast. There has been at least one report of dead minnows found in the lagoon of the village the night the eggs appeared last week. Residents also are worried about the community's dwindling reserves in village water tanks. Even though the orange mass has dissipated from its lagoon, they are still concerned. Now, I don't know what this goo is. It looks like caviar to me. I mean, oh God, it looks like fish eggs. It's caviar. Enjoy, my dear friends. Inland shark discovery follows UFO sighting. The idea of discovering out-of-place animals is nothing new in itself, but after witnesses discovered a shark that had somehow made its way some 50 miles inland from the nearest body of water, may be worth noting that the area has seen an elevated level of UFO activity for the past few weeks. New Hampshire is no stranger to unusual events, but this one just might be the strangest so far. What could have carried a shark 50 miles inland and deposited in the middle of the New Hampshire woods? I don't know, my pretty. You're the one telling the story. The macabre discovery was made near Milton, where residents came across this unusual smell of decomposing shark. After informing authorities, the shark was examined by local fish and wildlife authorities to determine if it was a threat to the local environment. Deciding there was nothing overly dangerous about the corpse and nothing unusual aside from its particular location, it was left where it was found. But when we look at the recent string of UFO sightings in the area, the story gets a stranger turn. And, I don't know what it is. It's a shark that he found in the woods somewhere. Imagine a shark was crawling around in a wooded area. It must have grew legs, I think. Scientists predict eruption of undersea volcano. U.S. scientists Tuesday has for the first time successfully predicted the eruption of one of the world's most active undersea volcanoes off the coast of the western state of Oregon. Scientists from Oregon and New York have been monitoring axial seamount 250 miles out of sea since it last erupted in 1998 and predict it would erupt again in 2014. Well, let's see. I hope they determine when it finally erupts again. I'm going to go on to another article here. Oh, Nessie. Cute little Nessie. Follow up on recent Nessie sighting. I have been to Loch Ness and visited their shop to have a chat with them about their experience. Firstly, they said the Inversnin Courier article was an accurate enough account of what they had seen. I then asked them if there is a possibility it could have been a boat or some kind of other familiar vessel seen on the lock, to which they replied no. Both witnesses came across as people who thought they had genuinely seen something and were not practical jokers or liars. They also rejected with a sigh the accusations leveled at them by anonymous comments on the Courier website.
that it was the tourist season and so it was time to put some lies to boost the trade. I quite agree with them. It's a nonsensical and libellous thing to say, and unfortunately, whenever sightings is claimed from March onwards, this tired excuse is wheeled out by cynical observers. Yes, people will make up stories and people will actually see these things. I don't know what Lessie is. Probably some unknown monster. Sea urchin or serpent. Something. Let's see what else we have. Now let's see what's next here, my dear friends, so I can read to you. Incidentally, you are listening to the RDS Gate Show, which incidentally comes on every Friday from 9 to 10 p.m. Eastern, from 10 to 11 p.m. Eastern, my dear friends. Tried to catch me in a lie there, didn't you? In a mistake. Anything here worth looking at? Let me see. Nope. Let's get rid of that. Not very interesting. Let's see what else we have here. No, come on, let's see what else we have here. So far, I'm seeing nothing worthwhile. Woman who can't stop eating her late husband's ashes. We've met the lady who eats drier clothes, the teddy bear mother, and the woman with the 24-inch nails. There was even an adult baby who sleeps in a cot and wears diapers. But this my strange addiction takes a look at into the less than orthodox compulsive habits of some interesting characters, and true to form, it has delivered some colorful tales in its second series run. Saving the best for last, a series of finale. What am I reading here? Let's get to the grit of this thing here.

couple married in 2009 after Casey found all she ever wanted in a man. The program shows distraught Casey carrying the urn of full ashes, an old weirdly black box. Everywhere she goes, she takes him with her. The cinema, shops, restaurants. I take my husband everywhere, to the grocery store, out shopping. When I go shopping, I buy the things that he likes. At home, she tailors her domestic chores to suit Sean's taste. And she's eating her husband's ashes. You won't be able to take him out too much longer, my dear Casey. Cassie, whatever your name is. Casey, Cassie. Because you will have eaten your husband his ashes. That is terrible. Let me see what other articles we have here. Let me firstly see how much time. We're 37 seconds and 33 minutes. I mean, we're 37 minutes and 38 seconds into the RDS Gacha. We're moving very nicely. And I am reading, of course, from Outlook Exploder, where I have a lot of these articles I've had. Now, where in heck are we? Well, let's get back where we were. Let's get rid of that. Look for something else. Now, let's see. Oh, gosh. Don't you know what's next, do you? I bet you don't know what's next, do you? Show us your papers, my dear friend. Some of these articles are just not that interesting, and I'm finding myself getting rid of them. Come on, let's find something else. Come on, give me some good stories here. That's no good either, this one. Let me go to the next one. Because I don't have, of course, the physical copy of Gate Magazine. I've exhausted my last copy, and I must wait 3 months to get another. And you know what 3 months is? It's like hanging. It's like hanging for 3 months. Look, I have a book here that I don't think... Oh, here's one that I'd read sometime before, but I don't think you remember it. Let me just change my glasses. Where are my other glasses? Oh, heavens. Wait a minute. Hold on. Hold on, my dear friends. Ouch. I shall be back to finish. How now, brown cow testing? How now, brown cow testing? These glasses are dirty. They're dirty. Okay. Vampirism, including sampling of blood, is the latest youth rage in the South. Young people with a thirst for love and meaning are tasting blood as a substitute, according to a youth counselor and vampire hobbyist in the South. The new breed of Southern vampires, from 10-year-olds to 20-something-year-olds, have become deeply involved in Gothic literature, romanticism, fatalism. While the subject of vampires has become a national obsession, celebrated in Anne Rice's novels, teen horror tales, a new fantasy game, and on the big screen, some young people can't seem to separate fact from fiction. The obsession has led some of them to dress like vampires, shy away from sunlight, and in many cases sample the blood of friends willing to share. The bloodletting usually doesn't occur through Bela Lugosi-style biting. A person interested in sharing someone's blood will ask them to make a minor cut so the drinker can partake by licking the wound. It's a trendy thing that's becoming very popular and certainly could move this way, says T.W. Martin, probation officer and worker at the James T. Strickland Youth Center in Mobile, Alabama. We've had a lot of runaways from New Orleans who are into this. I mean, they just love blood. It's like Count Jugula. He just loves his blood. He can't help it. Christian Zane, 27, of Mobile, is not a Southern vampire, but has been fascinated since childhood with vampires and immortal allure. Zane says she is amazed and alarmed by the fact that some have turned fascination to imitation.

vision. She considered it to be an immature expression of an alternate lifestyle. I have a couple of friends in New Orleans who actually live the lifestyle, says Zane, a hair designer. They are a group of people who consider themselves to be vampires. They have night jobs, and some of them have gone to the dentist and have gotten their teeth capped with fangs. I was always tempted to do that, just for kicks. These are really young children, or people, who are obsessed with the glamour of the whole thing. Zane, who experimented with the Astur Gothic look as a teen, says the new children of night are pretty harmless, but oblivious to the health risks of their hobby. Most who drank blood say they asked someone to cut themselves slightly with a razor along the arm or hand, then ingest the rendered blood. I think the thing that makes it dangerous is that there is a risk of contracting HIV, Zane said. Yes, a possibility, my dear friend. This risk is something that kids shopping for immortality just don't stop to consider when they bargain for blood in the night, says New Orleans crisis counselor Daryl DeBruno. You have a lot of kids in the last couple of years who are gravitating toward drinking each other's blood and fantasy role-playing. I've worked with kids 10 to 11 years old, up into their 20s. Sometimes the kids say that they get into it with the idea of reaching higher levels of immortality with each initiation of blood consumption. Kids who experiment with vampirism don't necessarily believe they are possessed by the supernatural, Bruno said. They just need meaning in their life or a way to express overwhelming angst and apathy, he says. Oh, gosh. Imagine your kids going around drinking blood. I mean, could I have a little blood, my dear friend? Here's a razor cutter. Just the idea of cutting one with a razor, it kind of makes me sickish. I don't know. I mean, I don't count. The Count wanted. The Count has asked me many times. Count Jugular has asked me countless times, will I join the denizen of the black or the deep or the black? I said, no, I don't want to live 100 years, 800 years. You might want to live 800 years. I don't want to live 9 years. Now, sometimes 9 days, the way things are going. Now, see, I'm remembering this from an old Gate magazine here. Let's see what's on here now, my dear friends. Many talking about hippo study. If they could just talk to the hippopotamuses. Researchers have been videotaping the Toledo Zoo's two resident hippos, Cupid and Bubbles, and recording their grunts, groans, and squeals. That's because they are trying to find out what the hippos are talking about. We're talking about groundbreaking research into the way these animals talk to one another, said Tim French, the zoo curator of mammals. The research is taking place at the zoo's Hippoquarium, an exhibit that allows people to see the hippos in an underworld or underwater habitat. Oh, gosh. What's next? I wonder if Count Jugler likes hippopotamus blood. I don't know if he loves moose blood, but I mean, creature from deep was a giant squid. New Zealand, it is one of the world's most elusive creatures, but scientists trolling 1,400 feet under the ocean have caught a rare giant squid, 26 feet long and weighing nearly a ton, in the waters east of New Zealand. It has tentacles that stretch 13 feet, a 7-foot long body and a head nearly 6 foot long. Oh, Lord. Marine scientist Steve O'Shea of the New Zealand's National Institute of Water and Atmospheric Research said that the female squid is one of only 20 of this size known to have been caught anywhere in the world in the past decade. You never know what's going to freaking happen.
You never know. Now, another article. Scientists find unknown object. Astronomers have discovered a strange sputtering and pulsing object in the center of the Milky Way galaxy that appears to be completely a new species of stellar objects. Astronomers are particularly excited by the new object because nothing like it was predicted by currently accepted theories of stellar evolution. The object of excitement appears to be a strange hybrid of several types of previously detected but little understood exotic stars. Adding to the mystery is that the rhythm of the object's signals have changed substantially since December. Oh gosh, and we know nothing about what they're talking about because we are not looking at what they're looking at, my dear friend. We're not scientists, are we? Gosh, I don't know. We are 47 minutes and a certain amount of seconds into the RDS Gate Show. Prehistoric man, father of all guys. Every man on Earth today can trace his Y chromosome to one male who lived 190,000 years ago, before anatomically, modern humans evolved, a study said. There were many males around at the time, but only this one left. There were many males around, Ringo, at one time, but only this one left a Y chromosome legacy that persists today. Okay, who cares? Who cares? We don't have long to go anyway. I'm going to start worrying about prehistoric monsters and men and Y chromosomes in 190,000 years ago, and we probably won't live past December 21st, 2012, will we? Will we? Will we live past October 21st, 2011? If not then, will we live past October 21st or November, December 21st, 2012? I don't think so. I don't think we will. I don't know.

0: Area 51 lawsuit. One of two widows, along with four former civilian employees of Area 51, which they say doesn't exist, are suing the Defense Department. They contend the Defense Department violated the Federal Hazardous Waste Act by repeatedly burning ordinary chemicals and highly toxic classified materials into open pits at Area 51. The former employees were exposed to thick, black, toxic fumes as they worked downwind from the burning waste pits. The military refused to provide them with protective gear, and they were prohibited from bringing their own protective gear on base. And of course, they were prohibited telling anything about what they were doing in Area 51. Thus far, the workers have only prevailed on one important point. The Defense Department now allows the EPA to inspect Area 51 to make their reports public as required by law. After the plaintiffs objected, the judge ruled the government could only withhold the reports if they were exempted by the president. Shortly thereafter, President Clinton granted the exemption. Oh, good.
1: I don't know. How would you like to work for Area 51? You can't tell anybody what you're doing. They don't know where you're going. They see you on this plane with no markings. They don't know where in heck the hell you're going. They know there's Area 51 because they can't hide anymore. They finally came out with it and said there is an Area 51 that does exist. But can you imagine working for Area 51? You couldn't tell your spouse what in heck the hell you were doing. No. You couldn't say anything. Because if you do, they might not find you. You might be in some desert outside Las Vegas, buried about 20 feet in the ground. They don't want any of that information. They don't want any of that juicy information. Yeah, from Area 51. Bad, bad Area 51. Killer caterpillars. The southern Brazil states of Santa Catarina and Rio Grande do Sul are being invaded by a growing number of caterpillars whose type can sting with a venom so toxic it can kill. 9 people have died during the past 2 years from the venom, which left untreated can lead to high fever, bleeding from the nose and ears, and kidney failure as well as death. The problem has become more acute in recent years across the rural areas because rats, birds, and other natural predators of the caterpillars have been killed by the use of toxic fertilizers. The insects have now begun to spread into urban areas where the media now informs us the population. The media now informs the population how to identify the caterpillar. They're telling the people how to identify the caterpillar and to avoid its sting. I hope the heck it don't come to America. I don't want to get stung and bit by... I don't want to die by a caterpillar. My God, a freaking caterpillar. It would be Brazil, wouldn't it? Oh, Lord. It would be Brazil. Now, take your glasses off and stretch a bit here. I hope you have enjoyed the RDS Gate Show for Friday, August 12th, 2011. I certainly hope you have. We are coming down to the last minutes of the show. We have about 7 minutes now. Gosh, you never know what in heck, hell, or hay is going to happen to you. You walk out of the house and you're hit by a Mack truck. Ain't nobody knows. You walk out of the house, get stung by a caterpillar, and that's the end of you. What is going on in this world? And you ask me, do I want to live 800 years, Count Jugula? Are you kidding? I don't want to live 9 days. Ugh. See what we have here. Oh, Lord. Ooh. Ooh. Ooh. Company markets product derived from the Tunguska blast in Russia. Do the plants in and around the Great Siberian Tunguska blast in 1908 have special curative power? or should some claims be dismissed as nothing more than snake oil? Aptly named the Tunguska Blast, the juice-like product is made from the essential oils of 10 botanical plants from the blast area and is distributed by a certain company in Singapore. A representative from the company states that herbs and other plants from the region grow back at 4 times their normal growth, thus creating a fertile botanical garden from a barren wasteland. CyberWise, this company, says their customers experience a variety of health benefits, including relief from chronic pain, insomnia, and a better immune systems. Where do I get this stuff? Is it mail order? Is it available on the net? I can use some of this frigging stuff. Gosh. Oh, my dear friends, it's still summertime, and we're still alive. Fortunately for us. Let's see what else I can find you here. As I look in this Gate magazine book here, an older copy. Billionaire to tunnel to America. Rumors are circulating that Russian-born billionaire Roman Abramovich has bought the world's biggest drill and plans a tunnel from Russia to America under the Bering Strait. Abramovich is said to have paid $174 million for the boring machine, which has a 19-meter diameter circumference to drill. He is thought to share Russian President Putin's visions of a world-linked tunnel connecting the Russian region to Chukotka in Alaska. This guy is going to bore through the center of the earth now. Can you believe this? I mean, as I live and breathe. First of all, it would take about 150 years. So he's not going to be around to see it anyway. As I live and breathe, I don't know where these people come out with these things. The guy's got $174 million. Why don't he give it to me? God, why don't he give the friggin' money to me? Lindbergh's quest for immortality. Everyone knows that Charles Lindbergh was the first person to fly across the America solo in 1927. But he had a determined, though somewhat deranged, quest for immortality. Lindbergh was a machine-obsessed inventor who believed that the human body could become a machine with replaceable parts. In 1930s, he teamed up with the surgeon Alex Carroll, who was known for his pioneering work with the transplantation of blood vessels. Carroll believed that with his medical knowledge and Lindbergh's machine-making abilities, that an immortal hybrid human machine could be reality. Unfortunately, both men shared a belief that only a privileged few should have access to the immortality. Author David M. Friedman writes in his book, The Immortalists, that Carroll and Lindbergh shared a strange friendship based on a fascist belief that the world was split into superior and inferior beings, and they hoped that their science would allow the superior, which included themselves, to dominate and eventually weed out the inferiors. Sounds like Hitler. And that the world was encumbered by the weak, the diseased, and the foolish. Sounds like something Hitler was talking about. While the quest for everlasting life continues in the lab, one can only hope that the fruits of such new science are equally shared by everyone. People are so strange, and things they tried to do. Well, we're down to, oh my God, a minute. I am so glad and I'm so happy to have been here once again doing the RDS Gate Show for Friday, August 12th, 2011. I want to say, please, please beware. The shadow people are always watching you. always. They're sneering and smiling at your back, because they know you can't see them. Shadow people exist. It's movement on the side of your eye that you really can't pinpoint. That's them running along the side and watching every little move you make. So until we meet again, this is Ringo D. Starr, RDS, man of 1,001 singing voices, saying 2,000,000 in 7 days. I will be there in 7 days. And don't hang. You don't have to. Night, night, my dear people.
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5: You know, Europe keeps coming up with regulations, ladies and gentlemen. Now, in a drive to cut waste and improve public health, new European Union rules have taken effect, banning high levels of forever chemicals in the packaging of food. Under the regulation, any new packaging products entering the market will now have to meet tighter standards if designed to come into contact with food. The PFAS, forever chemicals, have been linked to increased risks of certain cancers and other health conditions. Although the amount of material people are exposed to from food packaging is usually low, according to Deutsche Welle, scientists are worried about the long-term effects of those. After all, PFAS are highly persistent chemicals and accumulate in the body. You got some in you. And the environment. PFAS, forever chemicals, are used to make paper and cardboard packaging, both grease and water resistant, and are found in everything from pizza boxes to TV dinners. Mm-mm. Packaging with lower forever chemicals reduces the risk of these persistent things migrating into food or the natural world when the packaging is thrown away. The new rules are in addition to curbs on bisphenol A, BPA, in food contact materials. That rule took effect across the EU last month. Will they never stop with the regulations, these Europeans? Hello, welcome to the show.
6: I'm standing.

from still heated London, England. Not as hot as Europe, but getting there. I'm Harry Shearer, welcoming you to this edition of the show. And now, ladies and gentlemen, it's not hot. It's not as hot as you think. It's a crypto winter. Boy, is it ever. We know how much the Los Angeles Lakers sold for this week, right? $12 billion. What's their arena worth? You know, the one that's named after Crypto.com. Crypto.com, glad you mentioned it, has terminated plans for a multi-billion dollar digital asset treasury stock. It's slashing rewards for cardholders. Top executives have departed, and its proprietary token, CRO, has declined over the past year some 70%. Crypto.com trumps publicly traded DJT and another publicly traded company with a ticker symbol that stood for Make CRO Great Again, terminated their proposed multi-billion dollar business combination last weekend. The proposed DAT stock was supposed to be the first and largest publicly traded CRO treasury company. It will not be the first nor largest anymore. The price of CRO slid below 5 cents on the cancellation news, its lowest price since October 2023. And the companies scrapped a second deal that had Crypto.com servicing ETFs. I have no idea what those are. By Yorkville America, the company behind the MCGA ticker, the one that sounded like MAGA. At the once solid relationship with the Trump brand, it showed signs of fraying. The three companies blamed, quote, prevailing market conditions and shifting business and stakeholder priorities. The news made things worse for customers who were already upset about another Crypto.com decision. Late July, the company mailed cardholders that it would be reducing cashback rates and other cardholder rewards, like airport lounge access. More importantly, icy white tier cardholders lose their unlimited 4% cashback rate to a 3.5% rewards rate, capped at $3,000. Earning those rates required locking up tokens, CRO tokens, crypto. Yet many cardholders noticed that the terms changed while their tokens remained locked. It's about ethics and trust, one argued. It's reasonable to expect those conditions to be honored for the agreed period, unquote. This reported by Protos.com. This is not the first time Crypto.com has lowered its incentives for cardholders. Back 4 years ago, it slashed card rewards so abruptly that community backlash forced a partial reversal within days. The company's chief legal officer resigned in April. Even though Crypto.com has a prediction market division, he joined a competitor, a prediction market called Underdog. Crypto.com's chief marketing officer, the executive behind the $700 million 20-year Crypto.com arena naming deal in L.A., he stepped down end of June. Chris Fargus, who oversaw Crypto.com's prediction markets initiative, left on July 10th after less than a year in his role. The departures followed deeper cuts. The exchange shed 12% of its staff in March, around 180 jobs. On the 2nd of August this year, crypto deposits and withdrawals stalled across all networks for roughly 3 hours. All the user funds remain completely safe, said the status page. Crypto CRO traded near 47 cents this week. Down roughly 48% this year, 71% over the past 12 months, 95% below its peak in November 2021. But wait, there's more. Step App, a move to earn platform, is shutting down after 4 years of operation, joining a growing number of crypto companies winding down amid an ongoing market slump, according to Cointelegraph. The company announced this week it'll wind down all services by the 21st of the month.
asking users to unstake locked tokens and manage their exchange positions before that date. Quote, we're incredibly proud of what Step App achieved, not just as a product, but as a movement, said Step App. The project's utility token, FITFI, FITFI, continued to decline. It traded at 0.0001624. That's cents, down 99.5% from its all-time high of around 73 cents in May 2022. Oh, but it goes on. Ravencoin is attempting to rewrite several days of blockchain history after attackers exploited a critical software flaw that allowed invalid blocks to be added to the network. If you may recall your ABCs about crypto, blockchain was supposed to be there indelibly forever, not to be rewritten. These things happen, and the proof of attendance protocol is shutting down after more than 5 years, having minted millions of collectible mementos for crypto events, conferences, hackathons, classrooms, and community gatherings. POAP, as the project's called, has been a mainstay part of crypto culture. Pardon the use of those two words in conjoining. For years, having found a way to immortalize conference attendance on chain, users would scan a QR code to claim or pay for a unique badge to show proof of attendance. It's also worked with the likes of Coinbase, Amex, WMG, Bayer, and a long list of others, including countless in crypto. Special POAPs were also created to commemorate historic Ethereum milestones. POAP is one among a litany of culturally resonant crypto projects, according to TheBlock.com, that have decided to wind down. In recent months, dozens of projects like Leap Wallet and Zapper, which had maintained an active user base, have cited poor market conditions and the difficulty of raising fresh capital. You don't need the weatherman to tell you it's a crypto winter. And now, ladies and gentlemen, news of this smart, smart world.

0: Well, amateur astronomers and astrophotographers may need to exercise great caution when enormous reflecting satellites start appearing in the night sky. Experts say those reflecting satellites have the potential to blind them. Last month, Petapixel reported that the FCC approved Reflect Orbital's application to launch a mirror satellite into orbit called Irindil 1. Once in orbit, the satellite will unfurl a square mirror that's almost 60 feet wide. The mirror will then reflect sunlight towards a specified location, I think on the Earth. I don't think there are specified locations anywhere else, and illuminate a circular patch about 3 miles wide. Scientists and industrialists have already been fretting about the potential dangers of Reflect Orbital satellite. It will reportedly be as bright as Venus from outside the beam, and four times as bright as a full moon within the beam. I think you need a gym beam after that. Biologists have warned that altering the light-dark cycle could upset circadian rhythms that regulate sleep in humans and animals, as well as interrupt animal migration, plant cycles, and even phytoplankton in the sea that are vital to life, is all. There are also concerns among pilots that these satellites could cause flash blindness when the beam is moved. It's a risk to nighttime drivers as well. In its filing to the FCC, Reflect Orbital acknowledged that astronomers who catch sight of one of their satellites through a 12-inch telescope could suffer serious eye damage. The deputy executive director of the Royal Astronomical Society says to The Verge, it is quite shocking the company admits to this and extraordinary that the FCC approved it. You're not paying attention, sir. And 16,000 satellites currently rotate above our heads on a 3D space superhighway, reporting science.com, .org, to the consternation of astronomers and dark sky lovers, that number may increase tenfold within the next decade because operators are launching internet and telecoms satellites en masse. Yeah, they use French in space. If SpaceX CEO Elon Musk gets his way, and he usually does, doesn't he? The number could reach 1 million satellites not long after. A new analysis posted to a preprint server archive last week suggests those plans have a physical limit, stemming not from the number of satellites, but from the space junk generated as they collide. It's all sounding kind of magical, isn't it? The study finds that the swarms of satellites known as constellations, well, those sound like stars, would each reach a threshold known as Kessler syndrome, a runaway proliferation of debris that would make the swarms themselves unsustainable. Those predictions come from evaluations of individual constellations without accounting for existing satellites or the hundreds of thousands of other planned satellites. The Muskmobiles. Quote, in the absence of having perfect information about what these satellite operators are planning, this is as good as it gets, says a University of Regina astronomer not involved in the analysis. Quote, it just so nicely shows how detached from reality these proposals are, unquote. Kessler syndrome, proposed in 1975 by NASA astrophysicist Donald Kessler, don't call him Don, describes a scenario in which the collisions between spacecraft produce space junk faster than what falls naturally out of the atmosphere because of drag. Didn't know satellites. Over time, that leads to an exponentially increasing amount of debris, posing threats to other satellites, limiting safe launch windows for future spacecraft and astronauts, and jeopardizing human infrastructure when the debris falls back to Earth.
1: Please, Elon, can we have some more satellites?
0: Meanwhile, back on Earth, a visit to Trump World. Next, The president's media company has tried its hand at a half dozen new lines of business to lift its stock, but nothing has worked. Now it's getting back to its roots, reports the Associated Press. In a call with investors this week, the company behind Truth Social says it's going to be unwinding much of its expansion and doubling down on its original media business by selling a form of White House access, a move that has raised big ethical questions among Democrats and other crybabies. Donald Trump started Truth Social, as you probably know, after he was kicked off Twitter and Facebook. They reinstated him more than 3 years ago. So the company has had to transform itself. Instead of a free speech forum, it now acts like a hear-it-here-first site, a second White House press office, where people get scoops from the president. He is a scooper on everything from the Iran war to tariffs to the future of the U.S. Central Bank. But shares of the parent company, Trump Media and Technology, kept falling. Really? I'm getting tired of all the falling. So I decided to become more than a media company and branched into unrelated industries. Your online betting, finance, investment funds, buying and storing Bitcoin, and nuclear energy. I trust them with that. Now it's returning to its original mission with a twist. It's offering a special new service that grants fast access to the Trump posts for a fee. That new business could double or triple revenue. Speaking of the leader, he was asked by reporters four times in recent weeks whether he endorses Benjamin Netanyahu, who is running for re-election in October. Each time, Trump has stopped short of doing so. In several recent interviews, according to Axios, Trump praised Netanyahu for being, quote, a great wartime prime minister, unquote, but each time referred to him in the past tense. Like, Trump knows tenses. The Israeli election is crucial for Trump's Middle East agenda for his final 2 years in office, especially with the Iran crisis in a no-deal, no-war limbo. But Trump himself has a plan.
2: Pretty soon I'll be declaring the Hormuz Strait a territory of the United States.
0: That, of course, in addition to the other parts of the world he would like to have.

taxes on any tip. You'll enjoy the classiest strippers down on the Gaza Strip.

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I tell them what we want. They act like they're waiters in some snooty restaurant. No, sir, you can't have that.

It's Greenland, it's so completely big and green. Although my people tell me that it's just ice that they've seen. Each time that I demand Greenland, right away the order fails.

Greenland, the refusal seems so unfair. At least they race horses at Keeneland. Though I've never been there. Oh, I do

land is so essential to defending the USA. It's amazing we've lasted 250 years without me getting my way. It should be a military machine land. Russia and China, beware. All I need is Greenland. I might even

0: Direct from my secret catering container, this is your favorite Target president with another edition of Truth Social Audio, brought to you by Trump Cookies, now made from the very best recycled crumbs. The morbidly obsessed and brain-dead fake media can't help themselves. Every time they see Donald Trump doing something good, they have to turn it into garbage. Now it's the alleged story, which is about as newsworthy as some stupid missing dog, that I'm charging certain very important people for the opportunity to view my Truth Social posts just seconds before they appear online. It would be funny, at least to people with a warped sense of humor, like certain perverted late-night so-called comics. It would be funny if it wasn't pure, unfiltered garbage, which so many people tell me is the very worst kind. It has to be obvious to the slowest child, like, say, the son of non-smiling Caitlin Collins, that nobody would pay $100,000 for advance notice of my posts, and these spoken ones as well, unless they were getting something useful for their hard-earned petty cash and not just some useless garbage. Far from giving certain people a split-second advance look at the most important site on any internet ever, just so they could take advantage of market-moving news about interest rates, tariffs, or other financial decisions, this privilege is granted solely to protect people investing in the amazing new prediction markets from believing false and misleading garbage about my administration, giving them the limited ability to make more accurate predictions about this service, which I give away for free, though so many people, like my sons, tell me that's a mistake, is just a way of thanking them for not believing all the garbage and the pathetic excuse for news. And for those not counting, the answer is five times. Finally, half-witted potshots have been coming my way since I said in a speech this week that I'm going to make Homuz a territory of the great United States. Some of these airheads believe this country shouldn't have any overseas territories. I guess we should sell Puerto Rico back to who knows who. Does any true American really believe this country would be better off without a low-wage wonderland like Guam? Many people tell me no. Thank you for your attention to this matter, and stay loyal.
1: 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So long.

From London, this is Le Show. And now, ladies and gentlemen, news of the Olympic movement. Produced by Jim Ebersole III.

0: Well, you can't say you didn't see this coming. Well, you can. I could. But it came. A divided Los Angeles City Council finalized a deal with organizers of the 2028 Summer Olympic Games aimed at controlling the city's costs during the global event. This was amid complaints that the production doesn't go far enough. According to the LA Times, there's an LA. On a 10-4 vote, the council approved the Enhanced City Resources Master Agreement. You can use the word master in that context, I guess, which lays out the process for the city to seek reimbursement for the services it provides during the games. The city administrative officer, Matt Szabo, said the agreement sets up additional financial safeguards by allowing the city to tap a $270 million contingency fund set up by the privately run Olympic Organizing Committee if outstanding costs remain. Well, that should... No. Some on the council warned that taxpayers could still wind up on the hook for $1 billion in police and other public safety costs if LA 28, the organizing committee, incurs serious losses.
1: Well, that would never...
0: Quote, this fails to provide any safeguards for Los Angeles taxpayers and most assuredly risks the city's fiscal stability, said council member Monica Rodriguez after voting against the agreement. Critics of the games have long voiced concern about the risks that surround the event. No. If LA 28 incurs massive financial losses, the city covers the first $270 million. The state absorbs the next $270 million. After that, the city's general fund, which pays for basic services, would cover any remaining shortfall. The city's negotiating team said LA's political leaders committed the city roughly a decade ago to serve as a financial backstop for the games, as part of the contract that made LA the host city. Quote, we're providing you today as many protections as we can, given the reality that if it is not financially successful, it does fall onto us, said

0: Now, ladies and gentlemen, some news of AI. OpenAI says it's pausing some portions of its work on Astra, its latest model. So going to eventually release it. The slowdown may be the first public example of a frontier lab. That's one of those outfits that is at the forefront of developing AI, slowing a model specifically because of cyber concerns. This is from Axios. Scaling AI may require slowing development when unwanted behaviors emerge. Just like raising a kid. Recent testing has surfaced increasingly sophisticated behavior from AI systems, forcing labs to rethink some safety assumptions. Stanford researchers used AI to create a synthetic virus. OpenAI's agents breached internal systems during testing and hacked into Hugging Face's infrastructure. Researchers later discovered that agents went rogue and built their own message board. Anthropic and Meta have separately reported similar sandbox escape behavior during internal testing. The UK's AI Security Institute documented 19 unsanctioned actions by Anthropic and OpenAI models during cyber testing. That included attempts to create fake online identities and insert malicious code into an open source project. A source familiar to labs, quote, "There's a lot of real concern internally right now from researchers because the problem was apparently more long-term and widespread than they initially thought it was," unquote. Dan Shipper, co-founder and CEO of Every. No. A temporary pause may not be enough to change the industry's trajectory. Quote, "If humans want to stay in charge of their own civilization, it will take more than a unilateral temporary pause," says Anthony Aguirre, CEO of the Future of Life Institute. He added, quote, "Governments need to immediately stop the creation of these superhuman autonomous AI systems and redirect AI development toward controllable and pro-human AI tools." Not everyone agrees the industry's warning should be taken at face value. Some Anthropic investors wanted the CEO to curb his AI doomer talk. But another Anthropic investor told Axios the company's warnings are credible, saying it's unclear who else in the industry would be willing or able to speak candidly about AI's potential dangers. But wait, there's more. Research Gold is a site that advertises services for medical researchers, including drafting peer-review-ready manuscripts, including systematic reviews and meta-analysis. The outfit claims that it's 100% human-written, never AI. And it lists a number of PhD reviewers and professional methodologists. They didn't offer me that at high school. On staff that carry out this meticulous, difficult work, this according to 404 Media, reporting that the problem is that the PhD reviewers Research Gold lists on its site are themselves AI-generated and don't exist. Other methodologists, My counselor didn't. It lists are real, but are not aware that their identity is being used by Research Gold. Attempts to call the company resulted in an AI agent that refused to concede it was AI. "Oh, no, not me. Oh, no, not me." And kept trying to sell Research Gold's services. Email and chat communications with the company were also AI-generated. Quote, "Protocol search, screening, extraction, risk of bias statistics, and a publish-ready manuscript formatted to your target journal or committee, led by PhD methodologists with peer-reviewed publication records." That's what the website for Research Gold says, adding that authorship stays with you. Research Gold introduces the team that does this work under its About page. They include founder and lead methodologist Dr. Elena Vasquez, who has, quote, 12 years in evidence synthesis across cardiology and infectious disease. And scoping review specialist Dr. Mei-Lin Chen, who, quote, builds scoping reviews and evidence maps for grant applications and policy briefs, unquote. Vasquez and Chen and the other six members of this team don't exist. Searches for their names don't return any online footprint that matches the description on the site or a history of publishing papers. Their profile pictures are also clearly AI-generated. A different section of the site listed another group of methodologists with profile pictures that appeared real. Searching for these names turned up on their LinkedIn accounts, which included relevant work experience. All of them were or are freelance methodologists or academics. One of them, Jenny Berrio, an evidence synthesis scientist who was listed as one of the methodologists, told 404 Media she has nothing to do with the company and wasn't aware her identity was used on the site until contacted. Quote, I do not work for Research Gold. I never agreed to be listed among their methodologists. I have no relationship with this company. They are using my name, photo, and bio without my permission. I'm in the process of documenting the site and of sending them a formal takedown request, unquote. All the profile pictures for the real methodologists listed on the site are identical to the profile images these people use in their real LinkedIn profiles. One of them even included the hashtag open to work graphic profile under the profile picture, indicating that Research Gold lifted their identity from LinkedIn. Oh, and one more. Twitch. You know, you familiar with that internet thingy? Twitch has given streamers a switch, according to the British Tech Journal, the Register, a switch to stop their channel content from being fed into Amazon's generative AI machinery. But the switch is turned on by default. The streaming platform Twitch is owned by Amazon. It's added a training for AI control to channel settings, allowing streamers to opt out of having their content used for future Gen AI model improvements. With the setting enabled, Twitch says channel content, including live streams, videos on demand, clips, highlights, text, images, and chat messages, may be used to train Amazon's AI models. The benefits aren't confined to Twitch either. The company says the resulting models may also be used elsewhere in the Amazon empire. For example, Twitch says audio from streams could be used to refine speech-to-text models, improving captions on Twitch as well as across Amazon. Streamers who would rather not contribute their channels to Amazon's AI ambitions can opt out. They'll need to do it themselves, since the thing is enabled by default at Take My Stuff. The Twitch chief product officer gave a refreshingly uncomplicated explanation for that decision during a live stream where he discussed the changes. Quote, if it was opt-in, nobody would opt in. That's honestly the answer. So it's going to be on by default. Unquote. The wonderful world of AI. And now, the side effects of the week.
1: Elderly people with dementia-related psychosis have increased risk of death or stroke. Antidepressants may increase suicidal thoughts and actions and worsen depression in children and young adults. Call your healthcare provider right away to report new or sudden changes in mood, behavior, thoughts, or feelings, or if you develop suicidal thoughts or actions. Report fever, stiff muscles, and confusion, which can be life-threatening, or uncontrolled muscle movements, which may be permanent. High blood sugar can lead to coma or death. Weight gain, increased cholesterol, unusual urges, dizziness on standing, falls, seizures, trouble swallowing, or sleepiness may occur.
0: Now, they say that is a bad thing. I like unusual urges. And now, ladies and gentlemen, the apologies of the week.
2: We're so sorry.
0: Prime Minister Benjamin Netanyahu, referred to earlier in this broadcast, selected entrepreneur Oren Dobronsky for his first position on Likud's slate for Israel's election coming up at the end of October, seeking to add technology expertise to the party. Before social media posts attacking President Trump forced the political newcomer to apologize, Dobronsky, a Silicon Valley businessman and investor in the Israeli version of Shark Tank, criticized Trump in June over the memorandum of understanding between Washington and Tehran that lasted not that long. He accused the U.S. administration of excluding Israel from negotiations and withholding the agreement's language from its ally. Quote, what kind of morally corrupt piece of S treats an ally like that? That's what Dobronsky wrote on X. In another post, he called Trump's advisors, quote, imbeciles, and described the outcome of the Iran conflict as, quote, a colossal failure, unquote. The posts resurfaced this week, and Dobronsky promptly issued an apology and praised the American president. Quote, President Trump is the greatest friend that Israel has ever had in the White House. I posted in his favor countless times. On one occasion, not knowing all the facts, I lost my temper and posted something I regret. My apologies to President Trump, who I admire dearly. The CEO of surveillance technology company Flock apologized this week for instances where its data was misused by law enforcement officers, and he discussed changes the company is rolling out to its system following a Washington Post report that police officers were accused in 46 cases of improperly using access to Flock's license plate camera network, in some cases allegedly stalking women. The Flock CEO, Garrett Langley, said he had listened to one woman's interview this week. Quote, I apologize, he said. It kills me that she went through that. Asked if he took enough responsibility soon enough when it came to the accusations of abuse, Langley said, hindsight is a brutal tool. Hindsight tends to be very clear, he said. And I think, of course, we could have done more earlier, and we listen and we learn and we'll continue to move forward, because until everyone has an equal level of safety in this country, we have work to do, unquote. Xav, I guess short for Xavier, X-A-V, Trudeau, the son of the former Prime Minister of Canada, is apologizing after appearing without a helmet in a back-to-school ad for an electric scooter brand. And another YouTube creator is facing online backlash over the use of artificial intelligence, Cliff Tan. He runs a popular interior design YouTube channel that has 2.5 million subscribers and a corresponding TikTok account, posted a video this week in which he apologized for promoting an AI company. Quote, yesterday I made a video on AI and it disappointed many of you. I'm really sorry about that, unquote. Apology comes a week after Hank Green, one of the internet's most reliable content creators, apologized to fans for relying on AI too heavily when researching his videos. He later shared a new AI policy for his channels. Back to Tan, he says he uses his own sketches as source material for his videos, and says that he doesn't like AI because, quote, it makes you forget to use your brain, unquote. The apologies of the week, ladies and gentlemen, a copyrighted feature of this broadcast. And now, just in time, news of the warm. Yes, I will. Climate change could bring Zika and malaria to Britain, according to the Department of Health in Britain. And they've announced a multi-million pound research fund to tackle the health effects of global warming. Currently, deadly diseases spread by mosquitoes are confined to warmer climates because the insects can't survive the chill. But temperatures are rising. By 2040, the average daily temperature in the UK is expected to be a bit hotter, more than a bit hotter than today. In February, conditions in West London hit almost 70 degrees, making it the first British winter to have ever gotten that hot. warm. Now the Department of Health has announced up to £56 million for research into issues such as the potential health impacts of climate change, air pollution, and global pandemics. The department is concerned that climate change will lead to more extremes of hot and cold weather, which could have a serious impact on the health of the nation. One of the main disease-spreading mosquitoes, you know him as Aedes albopictus, or the tiger mosquito, is already present in northern Italy and southern France, moving north around 93 miles a year. Not an hour. This summer, millions of people across the country, that is the United States, have been digging out sunscreen to protect themselves from a record-breaking series of heat waves. However, new research reveals a striking gap in awareness about the environmental impacts of sunscreen. More than half of the people asked never considered that the products they use to protect their skin from the sun's rays could be harmful once they enter the ocean. This is from Marine Policy. That's despite extensive scientific evidence showing that sunscreen ingredients, particularly ultraviolet filters, can pose a number of risks to marine organisms, your fish, your algae, your coral reefs. The research also showed that more than 8 out of 10 people were unaware of the existence of reef-safe sunscreen, an unregulated marketing term often used by brands to imply reduced harm to marine life, despite that not always being the case. Published in Marine Policy, the study was led by researchers at the University of Plymouth and Plymouth Marine Laboratory. So when they say across the country, they mean the UK, and is the first in the UK to directly investigate public perceptions of sunscreen pollution. Authors say their findings highlight a clear gap between scientific evidence and public awareness and have direct implications for future marine policy and regulations, product labeling, and consumer guidance. News of the warm.

Well, ladies and gentlemen, that's going to conclude this week's edition of the show. 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It could be public, too. Who knows? A tip of the show chapeau to the San Diego and Hawaii desks. Thanks, as always, to Pam Halstead and to Thomas Walsh at WWNO New Orleans for help with today's broadcast. Email, yeah, it still works at harryshear.com, but what really works are the videos and audios and written stuff that that site abounds with, as does my YouTube channel. 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

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For the final time for a while, so long from London.